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2: Labor Day gas has never cost this much. I'm Carmen Roberts, Fox News. As millions of Americans drive to holiday getaways, the price at the pump is hitting their wallets hard. AAA says the national average is $4.15 a gallon, 94 cents more than last year, $1.17 higher than before the Iran war. And diesel users are paying a record $5.88 a gallon.
3: Trump yesterday argued the new pipelines in transportation routes across the Middle East could reduce the world's reliance on the Strait of Hormuz.
4: It's going to end up, if they don't get smart, really smart, which I don't know if they can. I don't know if they're able to do that. But they're going to end up with a Hormuz Strait that's not very necessary anymore.
3: And energy experts debate whether that could replace the massive volumes in the Strait or the timeline of how long this could take.
2: Fox's Alex Hogan at the White House. Crude oil prices surging too. U.S. crude closed Friday at $91.48 a barrel. This is fighting flares again in the Strait of Hormuz. U.S. military says it struck three Iranian oil tankers today after Iran targeted U.S. Navy warships.
5: According to CENTCOM, multiple waves of missiles were fired by Iran at a U.S. aircraft carrier and a guided missile destroyer. That drew that U.S. response targeting these Iranian oil tankers, and it raises real questions now about this new battle for the Strait of Hormuz. We do know that Commander Admiral Brad Cooper released a statement saying, let the message to the IRGC be clear. If you shoot at two of our ships, we will impose an even higher economic cost, taking out three of yours.
2: Fox's Trey Yankston, Tel Aviv. 21 Tennessee middle school students had to be hospitalized yesterday in the town of Strawberry Plains. The Knoxville News Sentinel reports they were all suffering from heat-related illnesses after a bomb threat forced them outside. America's listening to Fox News.
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15: Welcome back to the Ramsey Show in the Fairwinds Credit Union studio. Rachel Cruz is my co-host today. Sherry is in Los Angeles. Hi, Sherry. How are you?
16: I'm good. Thank you for taking my call.
15: Sure. What's up?
16: Well, my husband and I are getting closer to retirement age, and we have $735,000 in combined IRA and 401k accounts.
15: Way to
16: and
15: go.
16: We have Yeah, that is a positive for sure. We do have $150,000 in cash that's in the bank. That's obviously a waste. And I just started to panic thinking, oh my gosh, we gotta get things rolling here and invest that excess cash. And I'm just not sure where to do that. We're not contributing to our IRA and one other 401k that we're separated from service from that employer, but that we've never rolled that over to IRA.
15: Mm-hmm.
16: So we do have.
15: It sounds like you've kind of got some cleanup to do.
16: Yes.
15: Pull all these things together and point them towards a single strategy.
16: Exactly.
15: Yeah. I would just jump on RamseySolutions.com and hit the SmartVestor pros in your area. The mm-hmm. brokers, the financial advisors that we endorse all have to have the heart of a teacher or we don't put our name beside them. In other words, they're going to sit down and not tell you what to do. They're going to teach you what they would do in your situation and explain to you why, and then you will decide if you want to do that or not. That's the proper way to go at this. So it sounds like that some of those things just all need to be rolled into good growth stock type mutual funds. In general, I spread my portfolio, and Rachel and Winston have spread theirs across four types of mutual funds: growth, growth and income, aggressive growth, and international. We put about a fourth in each. We want to move as much toward Roth as we can move because it's growing tax-free, and we don't have mandatory withdrawals at 73 called RMDs, required minimum distributions, okay? So that's a couple of things you may want to kind of target, but they'll teach you all of that when you sit down with them because they're going to give you advice that's consistent with what you'd hear on the air also, or we wouldn't put our name beside them.
0: Are those other accounts, Sherry, that you mentioned with old employers, was that included in the 735 number that you gave us, or is that more?
16: That's included.
0: Okay.
16: That's just total.
15: How old did you say you were again? How old? 50?
16: I'm 53 and my husband's 57.
15: Oh, you guys are going to have so much money.
16: Oh, gosh. I hope so.
15: Oh, no, you will. So let me kind of give you a rule of thumb just to prove it to you. It's very interesting. If you take a number and divide it into 72, it tells you how long it takes a lump sum to double. So if you made 10%, it takes 7.2 years for it to double. So if you're in a decent growth stock mutual fund portfolio, your 735 is 1.5 and you're 60. It's 3 when you're 67, and it's 6 when you're 74.
16: Oh.
15: If you do nothing else. So I'm not kidding when I say you're going to have a lot of money. You're doing really well. But you need to get all of this stuff. You can't be sitting in cash.
0: You'll be using some of that in retirement.
15: You got maybe. Depending on what's going on.
0: Well,
15: you may be drawing down on some of it at some point. I don't know. But that's also, you probably will be adding to it between now and retirement, too. So those numbers aren't going to be that far off for that reason. So anyway, let's get the cash working. Let's make sure that those old junky leftovers from the other jobs are all pointed in good mutual funds. Everything's dialed in on Roth as much as it can be within reason. And, you know, we've got a good portfolio of long track record, high producing mutual funds that you feel really, really good about. And then you can really just, you know, watch this thing cruise and you're going to do great.
16: Okay. Well, with that being said, our goal is to have our house paid off when we do retire.
15: Good.
16: And I've been paying extra towards that every month.
15: Good.
16: Saying that we're going to be okay financially, should I be putting this extra money into the house, or should I be using that to invest?
15: No, you need to get the house paid off, because there's two things that causes people to get their first $1 to $5 million of net worth. One is a juicy retirement program, which you have, and two is a paid off house. We find the average millionaire that we find that becomes a millionaire, say they got a $1.7 million net worth. We find, you know, $800,000 on the house, and they got another $600,000 or $800,000 in their 401ks. And that's the typical first $2 million that somebody builds.
0: Yes, but you are investing 15% of your income until then.
15: Yes.
0: In retirement, yes.
15: But no more.
16: Okay.
15: Everything else goes on the house, and we're going to get this all working. What's your household income?
16: We make 242 combined.
15: Yeah. So you got another.
0: How much is left on the house?
16: 330.
15: Okay.
16: And I've been paying $1,000 extra a month, but according to the mortgage calculator, if that's accurate, if I paid $2,400 extra a month, which would be an extra $1,400, which I could do, we'd have it paid off in 7 years.
15: I would do that.
16: And so that's not too aggressive.
15: No, there's no such thing as too aggressive. Get it paid off. Unless you're not having fun in life because you're aggressive. But I still want you to go on a cruise. I mean, you're making $250,000 a year, so enjoy your life. But put 15% of your income away and throw as much at the house as you can. Get the house paid off as soon as possible. And then with the house paid off and you've got by then several million dollars saved, invested, you know, you're in a really, really good spot at like 60 years old here.
16: Okay. Well, that is a relief. I was starting to panic. So
15: no, there's no reason to panic.
0: No,
15: but I do believe in tuning up things. You know, this is a good piano. Let's get it tuned up so it plays a good song.
16: Okay.
15: You're doing a good job. Let's just do a little bit better. Excellent job. So and that'll also give you the comfort, the emotional peace, because you got your hands around the neck of this thing making it behave.
0: Mm-hmm.
15: Right now, it feels like it's a little bit drifting, and that's bothering you as much as the actual numbers.
0: Yeah.
15: So when you're on top of it and you're telling your money what to do, there's a sense of power. When things are drifting away, there's a sense of powerlessness.
0: That's right.
15: And anxiety that goes with that.
0: Because, by 60, I mean, a paid off house, and then if they're investing 15%, over the next seven-ish years.
15: And that would have $2 million.
0: It'd be close to $2 million.
15: Plus the house. That'd be worth probably $3 million.
0: Yeah.
15: So, you know, I don't know what the house is worth, but, you know, guessing $1 million.
0: Mm-hmm.
15: So, she's in great shape. You've done a wonderful job, by the way. Just this is what you aim at. I took a call earlier in the week from a 64-year-old that had $40,000. He didn't know what he was going to do. He's a security guard. He's worried about eating. So that's the other side. I mean, so, that's a cautionary tale for the rest of us to get ready. You know, get ready. It's coming. Christmas is in December. Retirement's in your 60s, 70s, whatever. I mean, it's coming. The other option's death. So you probably ought to plan. You know, I mean, this is what you need to do. So this is the thing, and it's amazing how fast it comes at you. All of this. So,
0: I mean, you feel like you have forever when you're in your 30s. And
15: yeah, I was just a daddy yesterday, and now I'm a grandpa. Who knew? Mm-hmm. You know, it's just like that. And now I'm a grandpa of a 13-year-old. How does that happen? I have teenagers.
0: Yeah, teenager.
15: Mm. Now I'm thinking about being a great-grandpa. You know, oh my gosh.
0: Stay alive, Dave. Stay strong.
15: I'm working on it.

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2: Andrea is in Raleigh, North Carolina. Hi, Andrea. How are you?
8: I'm doing well, Dave. How are you?
2: Better than I deserve. What's up?
8: Yeah, so I want some advice on if I should buy a car if I'm already in debt. I am about $69,644 in student debt. I just finished my master's degree. I drive a 1994 F-150 and drive about 30 minutes to work. So I'm thinking I need a new car. I just started a new job and I make $65,000 a year.
2: Cool. What's your master's in?
8: Landscape architecture.
2: Mm.
0: Good for you.
2: Okay. Right.
8: Thank you.
2: How long have you been driving the F-150?
8: For about 2 years. Mm.
2: Drive it for two more.
8: Okay.
2: You're broke.
0: Do you have any money saved,
8: yes.
0: Andrea?
8: I do, yes. I have about 19,600 and some change.
0: Okay.
8: Saved up. Right.
0: And nothing's wrong with the truck. It's just old.
8: It's just old. I have had some issues with it. And, you know, that uncertainty of driving 30 minutes every day and not being sure if something's going to happen to the truck. It's just
0: But stressful. It's not like there's one specific thing that you're like, it's about to go down. It's just the idea that something might, right?
8: Right.
0: Okay.
8: Exactly. And
0: yeah, I'd keep driving.
8: Things have happened, but I, you know, just keep repairing it.
0: And throw $18,000 at this debt, too.
2: Yeah.
8: Yes.
2: We teach you to pay everything down to $1,000. Don't borrow anymore. Mm-hmm. Live on beans and rice and attack your debt and clear your debt. You believed in investing in this master's degree. And so far, you've gotten a $65,000 job as a result of it. Hopefully, that's going on up from there to make your theory of investing in this education correct. So I want to see you making 100 because of this master's, and I want to get this master's paid off as soon as possible. This is not a pet. It's a student loan. Kill it.
8: Right, exactly. And that's how I feel. The cars that I'm looking at are all within the $37,000 range.
2: $37,000? You have 19. You're going to go in debt while you're trying to get out of debt?
8: And so that's why I was like, I don't think that this is the right decision for me to make right now.
0: No, it's not.
2: $3,700 isn't the right decision. $37,000 is 10x a bad decision. No.
8: Right.
2: No.
8: Yeah, well, that was my question. You know, I feel like I knew the answer to it.
2: Yeah. Here's the thing. If you will get in the business, if you'll set your head to say, my number one wealth building tool is my income. And as long as I'm giving that away in car payments and student loans, I'm going to be what's known as a middle-class broke person.
8: Mm-hmm.
2: But you can make $65,000, $75,000, $85,000, $95,000 as your career expands here and become a millionaire if you'll get out of debt and stay out of debt. Because you're not giving all your money away to other people every month.
8: Right. And with my $19,000, you guys are saying, you know, pay everything but $1,000.
2: Yes.
8: I do have my company that matches $5,000 in 401k.
2: No.
8: So I'm not worried about
2: that.
8: You do
2: not need to be putting money into a retirement plan. You're broken in debt.
8: Okay. Gotcha.
2: Get the debt cleared up as fast as you can.
0: Yeah, Andrea, when you walk the steps, we call them the baby steps. So it is that $1,000 emergency fund. Baby step two is paying off all of your consumer debt. So that'll be your next goal. And hopefully you can do that in 2 years. And then you want to save up a 3 to 6 month emergency fund. And by that point, you're probably going to be simultaneously saving up
2: for a car.
0: And
2: you pay cash for.
0: Yes. And that emergency fund. And then after that's done and that emergency fund is in place. And if you're single and you have a great job, you could do a 3 month emergency fund. It doesn't have to be 6 months. And then from there you start investing. So yeah, you will not be investing probably for the next three and a half years, but that's okay. Because when you start investing, we tell you to put 15% of your income into retirement. So that is that 5% match and also a Roth IRA. So you will have plenty to catch up on. So just because you're not getting that 5% match in the next 3 years, you're going to more than be okay because you're going to be funding 15% of your income into retirement because you have that margin. So those are the baby steps, really, we walk people through.
2: Hey, Andrea, if I give you a book that shows you how to do all this, will you promise to read it?
8: Yes.
2: All right, I'm going to give you the Total Money Makeover. It shows you how to do all those
0: and
2: baby steps.
0: Let's give her every dollar
2: and
0: for
2: we'll
0: a year.
2: And we'll set you up on our budgeting app, right? Yep. Just talking about.
0: And it helps you walk the baby steps, too, on that.
2: Yeah, it's going to guide you through the baby steps as well. And reinforce this idea that with no payments, you have money to invest. With no payments, you have money to invest. See, what we've done is we all make, most Americans make pretty good money. They just give it all to a bank. They give it all to Ford Motor Company, $37,000 car. They give it all to Sally Mae, you know, $69,000 in student loan debt. And we give all our money away, and then we wonder why they have tall buildings and we're broke. And they have Samuel L. Jackson saying, what's in your wallet? Well, apparently, my money is in your wallet. That's what apparently we can go with there, if you're using that stupid Citibank card, right? So that and whoever it is. What's the other guy, Bradley Cooper? Is that the one that lives in the lobby or something? I don't know. Mm-hmm. Saw that one the other day. The guy, Citibank guy that lives in the – Citibank man lives in the lobby?
9: Or, I don't know.
2: I think it's Bradley Cooper, maybe.
9: Oh, no, no. How did it get Bradley?
2: I don't know. It's some actor.
9: Oh,
2: anyway.
9: Oh, man.
2: Yeah, these actors are now all bankers.
9: Jennifer Gardner, I know.
2: Yeah, Jennifer for sure, which is real disappointing because I was a fan.
9: Oh, but, stop. You still like Jennifer Gardner.
2: I know, but I can't stand the, you know, this. Anyway, these companies are screwing you guys. That's what it amounts to.
9: Yes.
2: And they're paying a pretty person to tell you to do it,
9: mm-hmm.
2: and regardless of who it is. And so I don't know if Samuel is pretty, but.
9: Oh, it was Dan Levy is what I'm saying. Citibank commercial where he's in the lobby. Of the hotel? Is this what you're talking about?
2: Different one, I think. No, this guy lives in the lobby of the bank.
9: Capital One.
2: Oh, wrong one. Not Citibank. Capital One. Okay, thank you. We'll figure it out in a minute. All right. Will is in Atlanta. Hey, Will. Who is it we're mad at? What's up?
10: Hey there, Dave. How are you doing?
2: Better than I deserve. How can I help?
10: Hey, well, thank you. First off, thank you for taking my call. Even when I was a kid, my dad was watching your Fox Business show, you know, back in 2009 when all that was going on. And I took a financial literacy course that they had set out for you in high school.
2: Wow.
10: I've always really respected your work and
2: thank you,
10: everything.
2: Sir.
10: So that's why. Yeah, no fun. 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
2: Instantly. 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And never borrow money on a car again.
10: No, and we had she had an old car at the time, and in retrospect, it did have a few problems here and there. And,
2: hey, I don't really want to hear your excuses. Just pay off your stinking car, man. Just pay off your car and never borrow money on a car again. Ever. Ever. If you want to be rich. If you want to be poor, keep a car payment. Poor people drive big old cars with big old payments on them and walk around with stress. They don't have financial peace. Two words that don't go together, like airline service. So, I mean, you got to think different, man. Break the cycle, break the cycle, break the cycle. No car payments. I don't care what's going on. Don't get a car payment. I'll ride a bicycle before I'll get a car payment.

0: 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Over 100, 150,000 of you are asking Ask Ramsey every month. It's full of Ramsey answers from 3 or 4 years on this show. 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So when you ask Ramsey, you're getting a Ramsey answer. There's no Reddit trash stirred in. There's no sewage from TikTok stirred in. It's just Ramsey, straight up. If you don't want a Ramsey answer, you shouldn't ask Ramsey. If you do, you should ask Ramsey. 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Ask Ramsey. Jocelyn is in San Diego. Hey, Jocelyn, how are you?
1: Hey, I'm doing well. How are you guys? Thanks for having me on.
0: Sure. How can we help?
1: Well, I am just trying to figure out how to get my husband on board with, one, paying off our debt and just really, like, getting that gazelle intensity. I don't think we've really had that. It just doesn't feel like, yeah, he's really there, and he's the money maker right now, and I'm doing the best I can, but I kind of want to control things, you know, human nature.
2: So what's the pace look like? What are you wanting to do? What is he pushing back against?
1: He says he's on board, but our biggest expense is eating out. Mm-hmm. it's a lot. And, so it's like, I'm like, could we not eat out? You know? Yeah. I'm down to bring it down. But like, it's not really happening. I just did our first budget last month, so we did have expenses. We didn't really exactly hit everything, but he's not unwilling. I just feel like he doesn't participate that much. And
0: okay, you've made a mistake that is unusual for ladies to make. Usually the man makes the mistake you're making. You're hard driving, and I love you. I think you're awesome. But what you did is you started talking about what we're going to do, and what we're going to do this, we're going to do that, what we're going to do, instead of why.
1: Yeah.
0: And so I want to sit down tonight and turn off the television, put the kids to bed, and let's have a dream date.
1: Okay.
0: I have a dream. Why? Because the debt scares me to death. The idea of having no retirement scares me to death. The idea of having a car payment the rest of my life scares me to death. And I want us to dream about what it would feel like to have no payments and have a big old stack of money to be able to travel and to be able to do the things that you want to do. Honey, what would you do if we had a big stack of money? And him dream with you. And then we've got a reason to not go out to eat.
1: That's true.
0: And it changes the motivation.
2: What would it be for you, Jocelyn? What's the reason you want to get out of debt?
1: I mean, we don't have much, honestly, like on the scale of things, but I want to be able to save up for a house. And right now, I honestly don't know, even if I go back to work, like I'm a nurse, but right now I'm at home with our 1.5-year-old son. Mm. Like I could make a decent amount, but from what I'm understanding with numbers, I'm like, we don't have a down payment. And homes here, you could get a tent for probably more than we could afford, you know?
2: Right, right. How much debt do you guys have?
1: Honestly, we've got, oh my gosh, I just spaced. We've got just a personal loan with my parents because they bought our truck off of us. We were in over our heads with it. Like we owed more on it than it was worth. So we've only got $8,700.
2: Okay, and that's it?
0: That's your only debt?
1: I just got him to pay off the credit card. I was like, please, let's pay off the credit card.
2: Okay, so that's paid off. How much do you guys make a year? How much does he make?
1: Right now, he's bringing home $7,500 a month.
0: Good.
2: Okay. Oh, great.
0: It's not bad at all. Okay, so I think you just sit down and you say, okay, let's talk about what it feels like in the future to have a stack of money and own our own home.
2: And
0: not owe my parents any money. When we don't owe your parent, don't owe anyone anything, and we're stacking money for a down payment on a home, we're building a life for this 1.5-year-old that's going to change his whole life. And I want us to have a home. I want us to be able to do this or that. Well, you know, I mean, would you join me in this dream and then let us sacrifice to hit the dream?
1: Yes. That sounds nice.
0: Yeah, I want to dream in high definition.
1: Yes.
0: Let's start talking about. I remember we were in a rental house, and Rachel was eight. And Rachel was eight. Rachel was 7 or 8 years old. And we were in a rental house because we sold our house to get the rest of our debt after the bankruptcy cleaned up. And my wife hated that rental house. And she said, we have to get a house. Life is too short. And I'm going to pray for a white kitchen and a 3-car garage for our 2 cars and our boat. And I'm going to pray that we can do that. And in the school system over here where the kids are going to school already. And I'm going to pray for that. And, we were on this little weekend trip, and I got an email from a real estate friend of mine. And it was in the early days that they actually started putting pictures on the internet of a house. That's how long ago it was. And the dadgum thing had a 3-car garage and a white kitchen.
1: That's crazy.
0: Because we had dreamed in high definition with great detail, and we were both agreed that's what we were pointing at.
2: You had a
0: goal.
2: And
0: we had pulled the money together to do that. And when we came home from that little weekend trip, we didn't even go home. We drove straight to that house to view it with the real estate agent.
1: That's
0: and
1: awesome.
0: Then we went home. And we bought that house, by the way. It's the house that Rachel grew up in. And so that's the kind of stuff, but you're together joining.
2: Makes it feel real.
0: To a like, detailed thing. It's not this vague thing of, I just want to have a pile of money.
2: Right.
0: No, that's not good enough. It's not good
2: enough. It's a life. What's the life that you want?
0: What does the money buy you?
2: Yes, the money is the tool to create the life that you want. What is that? What does that look like for you? Is it the white kitchen? Is it the certain school district? Whatever it is. But I think, and John Deloney talks about this too, Do you really as detailed as you can create that? It just makes it tangible that it's not vague and it's not out of reach, but it's like, no, this is the type of house that realistically, because you guys were being real, you weren't like, we need a $4 million house.
0: We had the money for.
2: Yes, that's right. So it's like, it's a realistic in there, but to pinpoint it and to have those details. And it's, and I would say too, Jocelyn, to, I always love a timeline, like map it out, and you guys be like, hey, let's have a goal to be out of debt in 3 months. What do we got to do to make that happen? Okay. From there, building up that emergency. Yes. And you actually start painting it and looking ahead and be like, oh my gosh, in 5 years, he's going to be starting kindergarten. We may have another baby. What does life look like in 5 years? How much money do we think realistically we have saved up? What type of house can we buy?
0: And I'm going to go to nursing then to hit that next goal.
2: Yeah, totally.
0: Yeah.
2: Go back to work for a little bit.
0: Or I'm going to take ER weekends now to hit the goal of buying a house.
2: Yes, or there was a mom in the lobby earlier, and she was saying for 22 years she stayed home, and that was her number one goal. And because they did the baby step, that was her goal, to stay home.
0: She's able to. That was the dream. That was the high-definition dream. That's
2: right.
0: The dream.
2: So
0: exactly.
2: Yeah, whatever it looks like. But and too, Jocelyn.
0: And, if you're super broke, I remember a dream we had. We were super, super broke, and we had been so scared for so long. Sharon's dream at one point was, I want to have enough money to go to the grocery store and fill up the buggy.
2: And just the buggy.
0: And not
2: what a southern phrase.
0: Fill up the shopping cart.
2: The shopping cart.
0: The shopping cart.
2: The buggy. Yeah, and not have to look at prices.
0: I want to fill the whole thing with food and not feel like I broke the family.
2: Yep.
0: That doesn't sound like a big goal, but that's a lot of money. You can mortgage a house for that today. But
2: today. But
0: oh my gosh.
2: But it's more that feeling of freedom. I want to get to this place.
0: I can see it.
2: Yes.
0: It's very clear. It's not a dollar amount. It's what the dollars do.

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0: Holly is in Austin, Texas. Hey, Holly, how are you?
7: I'm pretty good. How are you?
0: Better than I deserve. What's up?
7: I'm just wondering how you would approach, how can I better encourage my fiance to try to continue to better our income without him feeling like I'm telling him he's not making enough money?
8: Hmm. Where's this feeling coming from, Holly? Do you feel like he's not making enough money?
7: Oh, he's making plenty of money. So, about a year ago, we started getting really serious about paying off our debt, following the baby steps, trying to get set up to where we can start saving to build a house. Right now, we're living on his
0: parents' property. You're not married.
7: No, we get married. Our marriage date is exactly a year from now.
0: Well, you don't buy a house or pay off each other's debt until you're married.
7: Our debt's combined right now. It's
0: That's
7: been combined
0: dumb.
7: For about a year and a half.
0: That's really dumb.
7: We've paid off.
0: You're
7: going to
0: have a nightmare on your hands. That's really, no. Please do not do that with somebody you're not married to. Yeah. If you want to get married this weekend, you can start acting like you're married, but you're not married. This is a disaster.
8: What's the combined debt, Holly? Cars?
7: So it was two vehicles and then a credit card and then a car hauling trailer.
8: Okay.
0: And are these both in both of your names?
7: Yes.
0: Oh. Please have a celebration 1 year from now and get married this weekend. You are so vulnerable that your goose is cooked if something happens here. This is so scary. You have no idea the mess you have potentially made. This is really, really dangerous for you.
8: How much do you make, Holly?
7: I make about $40,000 a year, $45,000, and then he makes about, this is all take home, and then he makes about $75,000 a year take home.
0: And what is it you want him to do better about when he makes twice what you make?
7: Not necessarily doing better. He was told about, I would say, 4 to 6 months ago that he is making the best he can make at his shop right now. And, you know, he goes in on the weekends. He works late during the week. And I've kind of tried to encourage him to, you know, possibly seek a different shop or a higher position at his job currently. And he feels like I'm not being appreciative. And I was just wondering how you would go about encouraging, kind of like, when is the end of the road of trying to increase your income?
8: Yeah. I'm trying to figure out, is he enjoying his job?
7: He does. He's a body tech, body shop technician.
8: Okay.
7: He does enjoy his job. He's had a couple of problems just with, like, coworkers and stuff, but nothing.
0: How old are you guys?
7: He is 25 and I am 22.
0: Mm.

0: not buy a house with someone you're not married to. You are doing what we call in legal terms a general partnership. And if he dies and there is no will, you will own a house with his mother. This is the kind of crap you're playing with that you don't even know about. And you think I'm just being mean and telling you to get married. But you are really walking across the lake of fire and asking to fall in it and get your butt burned. You are playing with about four different things there that are going to take off your head if you guys aren't lucky. You might luck your way through this, but you might not too. And so please, if you're going to own cars together and buy houses together, get married first and do your celebration a year from now. But you're not listening. So well, you're not going to do it. No, I can tell. I've been doing this a while.
1: You never know, Holly.
0: So I think you can encourage him from that position to go do something with his life. But, you know, yeah. I don't know. Something wrong in the air. Something wrong.
1: No, they're just 22 and 25.
0: No,
1: and
0: there's something wrong in the air.
1: No, I think they're young. And sorry, not that sounds demeaning, Holly, but you're young. And what she doesn't see either is that, you know, engagement, there's zero legal protection for either of you. And he or you in 4 months could be like, I think I'm done, you know, and you walk out and that's it. And then for the rest.
0: And now you own a trailer that tows cars.
1: For the next 3 years, as you're trying to get out of debt and date and all of this, you got the ex. And I mean, it is not worth it. It's not worth the risk. Keep your money separate. And that's for other people listening, right? I mean, Holly, they're in it. But like when you are dating, keep it separate. Do not combine finances. And then once you are married, even in an engagement, but once you are married, yes, combine. It is so funny to me on the show. I don't know why it is like this. There's so many couples like that are dating, engaged, and everything's combined. And then we talked to married couples, and they refuse to combine. I'm always like, how is this happening?
0: Oh, it's so bad backwards.
1: I know. But yeah, it's the protection side. There's not any. And the worst is the co-signing. And then we get the call, and they're like, I co-signed with my ex-girlfriend, and she's not paying anymore. You know what I mean?
0: And I can't find her or the car.
1: Yeah, it's just like, there's so much life that can happen. And when you're not legally married, you get to just walk out. You get to just leave. At least with a divorce, you're having to go through a court system and, you know.
0: The judge will make you pay it then.
1: Yeah, but there's a lot up in the air, Holly. So I'd lock it down if I were you. Then get married.
0: This weekend.

0: If you want to win with money in 2026, you can't keep living normal. Normal's broke. 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
9: Urging peace. I'm Deborah Valentine, Fox News. U.S. envoys have met with Russia's Vladimir Putin in hopes of restarting peace talks with Ukraine.
10: U.S. envoys Steve Witkoff and Jared Kushner were at the Kremlin meeting with Vladimir Putin behind closed doors for more than 3 hours Saturday. No breakthroughs were announced, but Putin's foreign policy advisor called the talks constructive and useful. The two men meet next with Ukraine's President Zelensky. Both Russia and Ukraine called off airstrikes against each other's capitals through the weekend, while Witkoff and Kushner are in the region. But both sides have been stepping up deadly aerial attacks against the other over recent weeks. Jill Nato, Fox News.
9: Rescue efforts in Nepal continue after devastating floods took over the Nepal-China border. Fox's Chanley Painter with this report.
11: Two more people rescued in Nepal 10 days after devastating floods struck the country. A Chinese man was pulled from a tunnel early Saturday while a woman was rescued from a mud-filled home. A massive wall of water along the Nepal-Tibet border last month killed at least 1,300 people. 5,000, including 75 Americans, remain missing. Rescue teams from several countries, including the U.S., are searching for survivors.
9: The catastrophic flooding was reportedly triggered by a glacier collapse. The death toll from a mudslide in eastern China rose to 3 today after days of torrential rains. Brought by Typhoon Caudal, 9 others are still missing. The mudslide hit part of a village in Sichuan County in Yishangxi Province early Saturday, damaging a dozen houses. State broadcaster CCTV reported over 3,500 people.

Ladies and gentlemen, Ed Bousman, Lynchburg, Ohio, and the God Is Just a Prayer Away radio broadcast. It is written, all the churches of Christ salute you. It is written, why doth this man thus speak? He blasphemeth. For who can forgive sins but one, even God? It is written, why reason ye these things in your hearts? It is written, why do they on the Sabbath day that which is not lawful? It is written, why is it that he eateth and drinketh with publicans and sinners? And when Jesus heard it, he said unto them, they that are whole have no need of a physician, but they that are sick.

And when he was entered again into Capernaum after some days, it was noised that he was in the house. And many were gathered together, so that there was no longer room for them, no, not even about the door. And he spake the word unto them. And they came, bringing unto him a man sick of the palsy, born of four. And when they could not come nigh unto him for the crowd, they uncovered the roof where he was. And when they had broken it up, they let down the bed whereon the sick of the palsy lay. He was going to be all that mortal could be tomorrow. No one should be kinder nor braver than he tomorrow. A friend who was troubled and weary, he knew, would be glad for a lift, and who needed it too. On him he would call and see what he could do tomorrow. Each morning he stacked up the letters he'd write tomorrow, and thought of the folk he'd fill with delight tomorrow. It was too bad indeed he was busy today and hadn't a minute to stop on the way. More time he'd have to give to others, he'd say, tomorrow. The greatest of workers this man would have been tomorrow. The world would have known him had it ever seen tomorrow. But the fact is he died and he faded from view, and all they left here when living was through was a mountain of things he intended to do tomorrow.

ladies and gentlemen, listen to this message from Mark chapter 2 on the one word, why. It only takes one word to sum up the second chapter of Mark as far as people understanding Jesus is concerned. One word tells it all, and that one word is not only the way it was 20 centuries ago, it is still the definitive word that stands like a roadblock on the road of understanding the Lord today. On four different occasions, we hear people asking the question, why? If Jesus had been like us, he would have quit and gone back to heaven. The first why is regarding the man who was sick of the palsy. When he returned again to Capernaum, it was noised that he was in the house. There was a rumor that went through the city, a rumor that said Jesus was in a certain house. Sometimes there is a rumor that the Lord is in the church house. I heard of a woman one time that attended a very high-toned congregation. She gave vent to her emotional and religious feelings and shouted, "Amen, praise the Lord, glory to God." One of the deacons admonished her about this distraction it was causing. She said, "But I'm getting religion." The deacon said, "Well, you didn't get it here, so keep quiet." If a person cannot hear the Bible plan of salvation in the church service, it may be just a rumor that the Lord is in that particular church house. There came unto him a man sick of the palsy, born of four. This man was paralyzed. Being paralyzed physically is not the only kind of paralysis. Some people have spiritual paralysis when it comes to the Word of God. However, this does not give them the right to seize the handicapped parking places of those who are physically impaired. People will go to all kinds of extremes today to take care of physical ailments. In this case, they tore up a man's roof to bring this paralyzed man to Jesus for healing. Modern man takes all kinds of exercise, vitamins, pays exorbitant prices for health insurance, submits to any kind of operation to help the body, and most are not the least bit concerned in the welfare of their soul. Doctors advise us to get a physical examination every year. One lady told me she did not want to take the examination because the doctor might find something wrong with her, and she didn't want to know what it was. Spiritually speaking, as a Christian, you can give yourself an examination every Lord's Day. Paul said regarding the Lord's Supper, "Let a man examine himself, and so let him eat of the bread and drink of the cup." When you take that examination, you may very well find out that something is wrong with you. As you hold the cup in your hand, ask yourself, "Have I gone through the whole week and not opened the Bible even one time? Have I been content to pray a one-minute prayer each night as fire insurance just in case I die before I wake up?" What kind of a grade can you give yourself on that exam? Let a man examine himself, and so let him eat of the bread and then drink of the cup. We need that examination every week to see if our souls are healthy. Now, those who are not Christians need to examine themselves also by the Word of God. The examination will reveal that you have a terminal disease called sin. And if you don't repent and be baptized in the name of Jesus Christ for the remission of sins and the gift of the Holy Spirit, it appears you may be on your way to hell, although the final decision on that matter is up to the great physician. When Jesus saw their faith, he said to the man who was sick of the palsy, "Son, be of good cheer, thy sins are forgiven thee." It was at this time that they said, "Why doth this man thus speak? No man can forgive sins but God." Jesus told them, "Which is easier to say, thy sins are forgiven, or to say, arise and walk?
but that ye may know that the Son of Man hath authority on earth to forgive sins. He saith unto the sick of the palsy, Arise, take up thy bed, and walk. And he arose and took up his bed and walked out before them. Jesus demonstrated his authority to forgive sins by telling him to take up his bed and walk. No man has authority to say on behalf of the Heavenly Father, I absolve thee, unless he can also say to the palsy, Take up thy bed and walk. The miracles of Jesus proved that he was authorized to forgive sins on earth. Jesus was authorized to say, He that believeth and is baptized shall be saved. Jesus never authorized the statement we often hear on radio and television, Just bow your head and ask Jesus to come into your heart. Jesus never authorized that statement. And no one has the right to ask it of anybody else seeking salvation. Many, like the scribes, while Jesus was on earth, are saying, Why does this man thus speak? At the end of this event, Mark says the people said, We never saw it on this fashion. In other words, we never saw anything like this before. Ladies and gentlemen, that statement the people made at that time can be said for the last 20 centuries regarding the Church of the Lord Jesus Christ and the religion of the New Testament. The religion of the New Testament is the only religion that has an empty tomb. All other religions have to say, We never saw anything like this before. We never saw it on this fashion. The religion of Jesus is the only religion of the world that has a returning Lord who will judge the universe. All other religions have to stand aghast and exclaim, We have never heard anything like this before. We never saw it on this fashion. And now the second why is in regards of his choice of disciples. In Mark's arrangement of the events in this chapter, he says that Jesus went forth by the seaside and spoke to the multitudes from a boat. And then he went in and called Matthew, who was a tax collector. When Jesus met Matthew, he could have said by way of making conversation, A funny thing happened this morning on the way to the office of Internal Revenue. I was down at the beach and preached a sermon to a crowd of people who wanted to hear the word. Now, that really is not all that amusing. You see, Jesus had preached in the synagogue of his hometown at Nazareth and was thrown out bodily. He was hollered down in the synagogue at Capernaum by a man who yelled during the sermon, Leave us alone. The doors of the synagogue were being closed to Jesus, so he had to preach on the beach. Many today like to confine and think we should confine preaching to the church building. Keep the Bible in a classified place, like the church announcements at the end of the week in the newspaper. Keep religion on its own special page. That's where people want to keep matters of faith. Unless, of course, the preacher runs off with a secretary and then religion jumps to the headlines on the front page. The doors of the synagogue were closing to Jesus. Actually, the same thing is true today. The doors of the church are closing to the preaching of the old Jerusalem gospel. The church doors are open, and the crowds may be larger than ever, but the doors are shut to preachers who are faithful in the proclamation of the Word of God. Many a preacher has complained to me that he cannot find a place to preach. He may be qualified, but people don't want to hear the Bible plan of salvation. Perhaps the preacher can find some degree of solace in the fact that the Lord had the same problem. So when Jesus called Matthew, they said their second why. Why eateth your master with publicans and sinners? Jesus told Matthew, Follow me. And he arose and left all and followed him. Some cannot figure out why Matthew followed Jesus. Actually, he could not afford it. He was in a business that was well known for upscale income.
It might be all right for someone who could not get a job doing anything else, but only a fool would make a decision to preach the gospel if he could do something else and make more money. Ladies and gentlemen, once in a while, you will meet a fool like Matthew. Listen to those words of faith, and he arose and followed him. Matthew adds the statement that he arose and left all and followed him. He left all hope of accumulating a larger fortune. He left all and followed him. What a challenge that should be to young people today. When Jesus called him, Matthew did not leave his ability behind. He brought his talent into the Lord's work. Later on, Jesus would need four men to write down the history of his life, and he chose Matthew as one of the four. When you come to the Lord, bring whatever talent you have with you. The Lord can use it. He did not give you that talent and ability to be used only on yourself. He wants you to use it in his service. If you're a plumber, bring your monkey wrench with you into the church. In the churches of Christ, there are always a few nuts that need to be tightened. If you're a nurse, bring your blood pressure apparatus and take the preacher's pressure before the elders' meeting. If you're a carpenter, bring your screwdriver with you. You'll always be able to help someone who has a screw loose. Whatever you can do, bring it into the church and use it, use it, use it. The first thing Matthew did was to invite Jesus into his house for dinner and also to invite his friends. That is where the scribes and Pharisees used the second why. They said to his disciples, "Why eateth your teacher with the publicans and sinners?" In answer to this, Jesus said, "They that are whole have no need of a physician, but they that are sick. I came not to call the righteous, but sinners to repentance." The lesson should have been clear. A doctor may be healthy, but he spends more time associating with sick people than with well people. Most people today are like the scribes who thought they were righteous. Spiritually speaking, they don't know when they're sick. They not only need the great physician, they need to undergo spiritual surgery. Jesus said, "If thine eye offend thee, pluck it out. If thy hand offend thee, pluck it off." Repentance is very painful. There are myriads of church members who have never found out that very fact because they don't think they have sinned, and they have heard nothing in the church service that even hinted that they were spiritually sick. Why? Next was the why regarding his doctrine. They wanted to know why the disciples of Jesus and the Pharisees fast, or the Pharisees fasted, and the disciples of John. And the disciples of Jesus fast not. Jesus told them the reason. He said, namely, the bridegroom was still with them. When the bridegroom is taken away, then will they fast. The bridegroom was taken away when they took Jesus in the Garden of Gethsemane, and they took him away to be crucified. The bridegroom was taken. That was a time of sorrow and fasting, but that was not the final truth. He was taken away for only a short while, until he arose from the dead. Ladies and gentlemen, the bridegroom that was taken away is alive. When I read this account and hear Jesus refer to himself as the bridegroom, it instantly reminds me of the relationship that the Lord has with his church. The kingdom of heaven is like unto 10 virgins who took their lamps and went forth to meet the bridegroom. Paul later tells us in Ephesians, comparing the union of a man and woman in marriage with the union of Christ and his church, which is his bride. As in marriage today, the bride wears the name of the bridegroom. That is why followers of Christ call themselves Christians. Why should a woman married to Mr. Smith want to call herself Mrs. Jones? It doesn't make any sense. Why would someone who is a part of the bride of Christ want to call themselves something else besides Christian? Does that make any sense? The bridegroom was taken away from us when the Lord ascended to heaven and sat down at the right hand of the Father.
In Revelation 19, there is the account of that day when the bridegroom and the bride, which is the church, will be united again. And I heard, as it were, a voice of a great multitude, and as the voice of many waters, and as the voice of mighty thunder, saying, Hallelujah! The Lord our God, the Almighty, reigneth. Let us rejoice and be exceeding glad, and let us give the glory unto him, for the marriage of the Lamb is come, and his wife hath made herself ready. And it was given unto her to array herself in fine linen, bright and pure. For the fine linen is the righteous acts of the saints. Blessed are they that are bidden to the marriage supper of the Lamb. What a day that will be! Great preparations have been made. The bride's wedding dress is selected. She shall be arrayed in fine linen, bright and pure. Invitations have been sent out. Blessed are they that are bidden to the marriage supper of the Lamb. The Spirit and the bride say, Come. The refreshments will be the water of life without price, and 12 manner of fruit. The guest list will include all those whose names are written in the Lamb's Book of Life. Let us rejoice and be glad. The bridegroom is coming again. The last why in Mark chapter 2 is regarding the work the disciples were doing on the Sabbath day. Since they plucked the ears and began to eat through the cornfields, the wheat fields, they were charged by the Pharisees with threshing wheat on the Sabbath day. Jesus said, Did you never read what David did? Ladies and gentlemen, do you know what David did? The prophet Samuel tells us what David did. David was fleeing from King Saul. He was hungry and desperate, and entered into the house of God and ate showbread, which was not lawful for him to eat, but only for the priest. This was a special case. He was fleeing from King Saul and told the priest, the high priest, he was on business for the king. Then he said, The king's business requires haste. The Lord told them the Sabbath was made for man and not man for the Sabbath. The important thing to remember here is, what Sabbath was Jesus talking about? Was it the Sabbath of God or the Sabbath of the Pharisees? The Sabbath of God prohibited work on the Sabbath day, but the Pharisees said, Work? What's work? So they fiddled around and figured out that if a person walked more than 7/8 of a mile on the Sabbath day, that was work. And then they bound that particular rule on the people. This method of measuring work is mentioned in the first chapter of Acts at the ascension of Jesus to heaven. Luke tells us that Jerusalem was a Sabbath day's journey from the Mount of Olives. Then for their own convenience, the Pharisees made another rule to accommodate them in traveling as far as they wanted to go. They said a person should not walk more than 7/8 of a mile from his property. By using this rule, they could send a servant 7/8 of a mile ahead with a shoe, and then the Pharisees could walk another 7/8 of a mile from that shoe, and so on. This is just one example among many, showing how the Pharisees could circumvent any law of God. David's activity on the Sabbath day had nothing to do with the law of the Pharisees. Finally, as Christians, there are two things we can learn from the incident regarding David. For one thing, when David explained to the priest why he wanted to eat the showbread, which is not lawful for him to eat, he said he was on business for the king. And the king's business required haste. We today are on business for King Jesus, and his business requires haste today. We are on business for King Jesus, and his business requires the utmost haste. There is no time to lose. We read in Revelation in the last days that the devil will be full of wrath, because he knows his time is short. The devil is working harder than ever to damn the souls of men. We don't have time today to look at television 4 hours a day.
when the king's business requires haste. Then the second thing David asked for of the high priest was for a sword. He said in his haste he forgot to bring one. The priest told him, "There is a sword here that you took from Goliath." David said, "Give it to me. There is none like it." David had taken Goliath's sword when he slew him, and then he gave it to God for his glory. And now God gives it back to him. He said, "There is none like it." Is there not a lesson here for us? Paul admonishes us when he says, "Take the sword of the Spirit, which is the word of God." We can say there is none like it. Again, it is Paul that reminds us, the word of God is living and active and sharper than any two-edged sword, piercing even to the dividing of soul and spirit, both joints and marrow, quick to discern the thoughts and the intents of the heart. In regards to any question concerning your soul salvation in the warfare with the devil, ladies and gentlemen, my plea shall always be, give me the word of God. Give me the sword of the Spirit. There is none like it. Ladies and gentlemen, you've heard another God is Just a Prayer Away radio broadcast brought to you each week at the same time by Churches of Christ and Christian churches who are concerned about your soul salvation. The God is Just a Prayer Away broadcast address, Ed Bousman, Bousman, Post Office Box 511, Lynchburg, Ohio 45142. Only as you reach back to us with your letters of support can we reach out to you with the gospel as it was preached in the days of the apostles. Remember, Jesus said, "He that believeth and is baptized shall be saved." The address again, Ed Bousman, Post Office Box 511, Lynchburg, Ohio 45142. Until next week at this same time, don't forget, tell someone somehow and in some way that as far as the Christian is concerned, God is just a prayer away.

0: fraudulent bond scheme in Allen County. John Paul Burton was arrested and charged with forgery and theft by deception while cold checks between $500 to $1,000. Further details on his accused scam weren't shared. We learned more about a fatal 2024 shooting in Lexington, but two suspects charged. 60-year-old Jose Salazar was found dead around the area of Biscoff Court. Over 12 shots were fired that night that he died. Jazante Wade and Kuvon Winslow allegedly text each other about the plot, including to turn their cell phone location services off. DNA evidence was found inside a vehicle used in the shooting, and audio was taken from nearby security cameras. Both are facing murder charges and will be arraigned in the Fayette County District Court on Tuesday afternoon. I'm Lee Mowen.
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7: Hi, folks. It's WLKY meteorologist Eric Cernick with a look at your updated forecast. And to get our Sunday started, we'll have a fair bit of cloud cover around. Temperatures in the lower 70s. By the afternoon, we'll break out to a good deal of sunshine. But the good news is we're finally going to get a break from the extreme heat we've been dealing with, as temperatures should be 10 degrees cooler than what it has been, as we'll only top out in the mid to upper 80s for afternoon highs. And there will be a little bit of a breeze out of the northeast at 5 to 15 miles per hour, also the helping to make it feel a whole lot better. In the WLKY Weather Center, I'm meteorologist Eric Zernick.
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10: 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My name is Randy Cook, here with Greg Ehler. Also, Phil Huff, one of our retirement planners, is joining us today to get that viewpoint of what's going on out there and what people are asking. And Greg, how are you doing today? We're halfway through the year, halfway through the summer, I guess you could say, too.
13: It's hot.

0: And it's just hot. Is anybody else hot? I don't want to go outside. It is, you know, 90s is not where I want to be. Everybody's like, oh, it's great. It's like, it's for who? I mean, it's not fun to be on a boat in the pool with you. The pool's like 92 degrees. You're just like, hey, sweet. I'm just in a hot tub getting hotter. Like, so you can't cool off. It's just a mess. My brother lives down in Georgia, where you're from, Randy.
1: Yes, indeed.
0: And we rented, for my mom, we rented out a lake house, kind of went old school and got the boat down there and just, you know, hung out, s'mores, steaks on the grill, kind of just a throwback, awesome week at the lake. My kids were introduced to tubing, which they were insane about. I think I double tubed with my two nephews and my three kids behind the boat for 15 to 20 hours of watching them dumping. I think we had tiers roughly every 2.5 hours. So if you've ever been tubed and tubed seriously, I grew up in a different tubing era where it was about the uncles trying to make everybody cry. Mm-hmm. Yeah. Where this was a little bit more for fun. I think the kids enjoyed it a little bit more. I had my 5-year-olds back there, which they thought was cool to be back there with the cousins and my daughter Lily. But I had a couple dumps where I just got a little bored and I had to put them all down. Randy, I had to show them who's boss. I had a dump. I had to do a spill where I went a little slow, made some big waves and dumped them. So
2: nice. It's always the goal of the guy driving the boat is how can I get this person to fly as high as
0: without breaking a bone? You know, it brought back some really good memories. You know, I had a boat full of, you know, you have a board, a boat full of boards, surfboards, wakeboards. Nope. We want the $5 tube. So basically the kids tubed all weekend. We also had the enjoyment. We're out in the lake house, out in the woods on a lake. So we did throwback scary movies where we ruined all of my nephews and my daughter's evenings by trying to watch our favorite scary movies. I think they watched the Blair Witch Project.
2: Oh, in wow. the woods.
0: Yeah. In the woods. We had. I tried to get them to watch Grudge or Ring. I thought those were some of the scariest ones that I could think of, or the old slashers. Do you have any scary ones, Randy? I used to hate Freddy Krueger.
1: I hate scary movies. I just don't do it, man.
0: that Cape Fear came out and looked pretty spooky. Oh, I saw that on Apple not too long ago. Throwback where they had the one with Robert De Niro yeah. back in the day, but that one looked pretty spooky too. So yeah. I don't like them either, but I like being scared once in a while. So I watched the Blair Witch Project and I was still pretty scared that night. I made sure the doors were locked again.
2: That is a movie remake that I'm in for. I don't love a lot of the movie remakes now, but they're remaking the scary movies. Yeah. Those are ones I'm in on.
1: Yeah. There's always got to be something about dad. You got to have at least one memory where you go, dad, I cut myself. I'll rub some dirt in it and you'll be fine. You got to have at least one of those moments in your life. And apparently you had yours.
0: Well, in the Ayler household, it's no stitches, no broken bones, no blood. You're not getting off the tube.
1: No
0: so
1: fun.
0: Get back there. Suck it up.
1: Okay. You're listening to Fire Your Financial Advisor with Greg Ayler at Golden Reserve. And Phil Huff with us today as well, one of our retirement planners at Golden Reserve. So we'll get Phil's viewpoint on what people are asking right now. And I'm going to start the show a little bit different today because I found this was actually posted by Newsweek. It was a TikTok video, and it was a 30-something daughter who's talking to her mom and her 90-year-old grandmother. And the question is, when was the happiest time in your life? This was the answer.
3: Probably when my life was the most hectic and my husband was still in medical training and I was in charge of 3 children of 3 different ages and we had very little financial resources. Every part of my life was very, very difficult. But it was so full and so happy. There's something about life that you don't always know when it's your happiest moment.
4: Right.
3: Because it's so full and so busy, but it is.
4: It's yeah, not until you look back yeah. on it that you appreciate correct. Those times.
3: I think that's called perspective.
1: Yeah, yes. some perspective there. So, Greg, let's start. I mean, because we talk a lot about being in the memory business as well as the financial business. And the whole idea behind retirement is to go out there and make those great memories. And according to these ladies, it's not all about having financial security. It's all about being with family and it's making those memories. And I think she kind of encapsulated it.
0: My wife and I, Fernanda, talk about this all the time. And we always laugh that some of our best memories, I was working in Chicago for a period for about half a decade for one of the largest law firms in the world, maybe the largest still. And we, you know, living in Chicago is expensive and we were getting by and we would have a cab driver pick up PF Chang's from downtown and bring it in. P.F. Chang's, yes. That was our big delivery food splurge. And, you know, when we started the company, Ayler Stallings, when we moved here to Columbus, we were living in an apartment, a small apartment behind a Steak and Shake. And we used to laugh that, you know, our Fridays and Sundays were everyone bowled because it was the cheapest thing we could do. We'd have chicken finger baskets, pitchers of beer. And my wife had a ball. I had a ball. We had a couples night. We had a guys night. And then if you were in a league, you bowled for free on Sunday morning. So that was like part of our entertainment to kind of weather the storm of not having any, you know, resources, but having each other. And we played a lot of cards, and we still look back, and it had to be one of the highlights of, you know, our life and just being together and enjoying each other's company and having a good group of friends to have laughs. And it just shows you, a lot of times it's not just money.
1: Absolutely. And I mean, we talk about this all the time, Phil, is that the main discussion that people think they're going to have as they sit down with you is all about the money. And yeah, it should be. But at the same time, it's got to be all about what are we going to do with the money and make sure that you're doing something with the money as well.
2: Yeah, absolutely. And honestly, like the idea of like this happiness and enjoying retirement is at the core of who we are. I mean, it's behind everything we've done. And we do talk a lot of technical things, right? But at the core, it's let's have a plan that protects you from the things that can derail retirement, right? That's the technical aspect. How do we address taxes? How do we address market risk, fees, long-term care, income, all of these things? But the idea is let us take care of that piece. Let's plan around the things that can get in your way so that you can spend your time enjoying family, enjoying retirement, making the most out of it. I mean, it's honestly, it's what sparked Greg and his entrepreneurial mind to start a travel agency to make that easier for our clients to travel and enjoy. It's at the core of everything that we do. And the reality is, statistically, the happiest decade of your life is your 60s. So why give up some valuable years in your 60s to a market downturn or concerned about your tax bill and what you're doing with your IRA and 401k? That's who we are. I mean, our goal is let's take away that stress, that burden, so you can focus on the things that actually do matter, family and fun in retirement.
0: Randy, I was looking too, Phil, I thought this was interesting because I was like, I wonder if there's a correlation because someone had to do a study of does more money make more happiness, right? That's essentially the assumption. And the answer is sort of. So I read a bunch of papers trying to figure out some good data and all of them were universal. It was like more money matters until you have a certain amount, and then it actually has very little to do with your happiness. So when I was looking at, I was trying to think about the retirees, and it came down to $100,000 of income. They said after you get over about $100,000 of income, the extra happiness returns go down exponentially. And I thought that was interesting because in retirement, that's usually the biggest number people are chasing. If you have $2 million socked away, think about it. If you have just a very modest 5% return, well, there's your 100 grand. Plus your Social Security. So it's like, it goes back to with the risk and everything else that we talk about on this show. Are you taking more risk to get something in return? Or are you just taking more risk? Because if you're just taking more risk without return, it becomes reckless. Where if you're taking more risk to get return, then there's strategy and that makes sense. So 100,000, that study was by Penn Today, if anybody wants to check it out. But I thought it was an interesting breakdown of showing how actually your accounts growing and all these things don't really do anything for you after that threshold. And I think that's most retirees already there, Randy. So that leads me to believe that extra returns probably don't add anything to the happiness bucket in retirement by taking more risks in the stock market.
2: No one's unhappy on a jet ski.
0: Yeah, jet skis are good.
1: That's a great point. That is so. And I think that that is one of the differences at Golden Reserve. Not only are we going to talk about those things, the taxes and the growth of your money and the protection of your money and all that's going on with your money, but we're also going to have a pretty good conversation about what are you going to do with this money and get out there and do it. And Greg says it all the time. It's a fight to get people to spend their money sometimes. And let's give you the permission and the confidence to do that. Give Greg and the team a call at Golden Reserve. Here's the number and the website, getyourroadmap.com. 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There's a place for you to put some information in there. 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Conversation gets underway. It's no cost, no obligation there. Let's just find out where you're at with this and figure out what your questions are. 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
1: 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If it's time to talk about your retirement, let's get that conversation underway. And a lot of people will kind of dip their toe in the water a little bit, say, okay, I've heard that show that Golden Reserve does. I wonder what they are all about. So, Greg, there's an opportunity for people to get a nice dinner and kind of research what Golden Reserve is all about by mixing with some of the people who are in the same boat as them and also talking to some of your people who are helping with taxes, investments, and all of that.
0: Absolutely. So we have a seminar that we run across the Midwest, Cincinnati, Cleveland, Columbus, Indianapolis, Pittsburgh, Detroit, all kinds of fun where we are trying to have a fun night out where we make it entertaining. There's great food. We include drinks. There's gifts when you arrive. There's gifts if you sign up for a roadmap. That's our big giveaway, is to actually get the roadmap you hear about in the show so much with the market, the fees, the taxes, the legal, the income. All that planning is wrapped up. We have a cool a Yeti gift for anyone signing up for those. And the idea is to tell client stories, to make it fun. 30 to 45 minutes is the presentation. A lot of times we'll have multiple retirement planners there. Sometimes we'll even have attorneys or some of our tax team there. All of this is just to hopefully give people a different perspective. A lot of times these seminars are lame, right? They're just talking about products. They're trying to sell you an annuity, or they're just, you know, going on and on about things that are too complicated for most retirees to digest and go through. Ours is hopefully very easy to understand. We're going to focus on fees, market risk, legal, you know, IRA taxes and income. Those are going to be the five stories we tell. We do it in a way that we share client experiences and then show you kind of where they went wrong and how they could fix it. That's the goal, is to do it in a story format. So if you want to see where they're happening, you know, we slow down a little bit in the summer, but we definitely speed up more in the fall. But check it out on our website. If you go there to goldenreserve.com and you check on the events page, it'll show you when we're having upcoming events in your neck of the woods.
1: All right. Getyourroadmap.com is the place to check that out. You know, a lot of people put questions in for us. We have a website that you can use, askgregradio.com. You can use that. You can go to our YouTube channel. There's a comment box there. You can put some questions in there. A lot of people do that. But I've got a real life story for you. And this is a woman who retired. She did not have a retirement planner. Her dream, she lived in Texas and she always wanted to have a house on the beach. So she combed and she found one for $500,000. And she looked at her retirement accounts. And of course, there it was in her 401k. So she took $500,000 out of her 401k, not knowing that there was a tax bill that went along with that. In April, she got a bill for $125,000. She goes, oh my gosh, where's that going to come from? And she looked, and of course, there was the 401k. So here we go again. She took that money and paid the taxes. And then the next year, and the next year, and sooner or later, we finally got the tax bill paid. And at the end of it all, she looked at her friends and she said, I hate this house. So, Greg, how could we have changed this outcome? It seems like there could have been some different steps taken.
0: Yeah, I mean, so let's get back to the big macro IRA 401k reality. People look at that statement for 20 or 30 years, and it creates a false sense of entitlement. People see a statement, they say, it's got $500,000 in it. It's got $1 million in it. It's all mine. And that's not true, right? At the end of the day, part of that is Uncle Sam's. Uncle Sam said, you know what? I will not pay income. I will not force you to pay income tax on it. So I'll let your money grow. But when you take money out, you got to pay me back. You got to pay back my loan, my interest. And the interest is the tax you owe on it. So, you know, this person, unfortunately, probably didn't have a great financial advisor or didn't use one at all or had a bad one because, you know, there's some pretty easy ways to bridge this and to build out a plan, but also tying it to tax planning and the realities. A lot of times when you take a lot of something, it feels like a lot when you take it all up in front, right? Like it just feels like a lot where it's like, hey, I'm going to run 7 miles this week. Okay. And then you run them all on Monday and you can't walk the next day. You did it all up front. It felt like a lot. But if you run a mile every day or walk a mile every day, it's manageable, right? Like that's the mindset of all at once versus spreading it out. Our IRA tax plan and how you think and how most people should think about their 401k IRAs, we want to spread out your marathon. We want to spread it out over a period of time. That period of time is usually 7 to 10 years. So that's how we address this to avoid that sticker shock. But the money still comes out. I think sometimes one part of this is the unfortunate reality that it's not all your money. And the second part of it is that it wasn't any strategy because with this Texas woman, she wanted $500,000. So she took it all out. She ended up paying 25% taxes. So she paid 1/4 of that $500,000 to Uncle Sam. If she would have been patient. Now we can never get that number to go to zero, right? Unless you give it away and you know, there's ways, I guess you can make it to go to zero, but then you don't get to use it. But if you actually said, you know what, let's put a plan together for her to minimize this. You can take the money out over time and get that money probably to half of what you paid. Let's call it 12%. And then you end up paying $60,000 instead of $125,000 taxes, but you're still paying taxes. So I think, like I said, I think people have to realize this is an unfortunate ouchie that's going to happen. The ouchie is paying taxes on your 401k or IRA. It's always going to happen. The question is just when and how much. So how would we have alleviated her problem, Randy, is let's build a plan that ties our IRA tax plan to her purchase. I don't want her to have to wait 5 years, 7 years, 10 years to buy her dream house. Let's buy it and put a loan on it. We have to pay a little interest, right? We're going to pay some interest because that's just the piper we're going to have to pay here because she doesn't have liquid cash. And over the course of the next 4 or 5 years, we can then pay off that loan. And that way the interest expense is going to be a lot less than that tax bill. But we get to play the game of let's do some IRA tax plan because everyone knows the second your spouse dies, you pay roughly double the tax because you go from a couple rate to a singles rate. We call that the widow's penalty. And then when it ends up going to their kids, they do exactly what she did, which is a lot of times just take it out and use it. Well, then you pay all the tax in 1 year on that big chunk, which can push you into one of the higher tax brackets up into the 30s, Randy. I mean, you could go up into the 30s, 35. I mean, it gets higher. And depending on what state you're in, it could actually go to the 40s because you have to have the state income tax too. So all of those things are factored into this plan. But the key here is to have someone lay out what your tax plan looks like. And that's what we do at Golden Reserve. When people come in and ask for a roadmap, we just show you, hey, here's what your IRA tax plan looks like. Now, we can change that at any time. If you say, listen, I want to buy a house. I want to buy a lake house. All right, well, let's factor that into the tax plan. They play together off each other if that's where you're getting your money from. And we can figure out if you need a loan, if we can swing it. All of those things are contemplated on your life because your life has to work inside your financial plan and your tax plan. And sometimes people get so obsessed about the actual savings, they forget that someone's trying to live their life because in theory, I'm sure someone could say, well, wait 7 years. And she's like, well, I don't want to wait my six. Like to Phil's point, that could have been the best years of her life that she could have used it. Now she's older and maybe not get as much fun and
2: grandkids. Grandkids are grown now; they're not coming to visit the lake house. But I think it's a great analogy. The running a marathon, you can do it on Monday or you can stretch it out. The other side of this that I see all the time is people don't run the marathon at all. Their side is, you know what, I'm not going to touch the IRA. They don't have the lake house they want. They're just going to defer. I don't want to pay the tax.
0: I hate cardio too. Yeah. I mean, I don't like to run. Randy, I don't run.
2: Nobody wants to run, right? You don't want to run the marathon of taxes, but the key is get in the game too. Like there's a balance, right? Don't run it all on Monday, but run one and run it over time. That 7 to 10 year plan, because if you don't, I can tell you one person that will run it and they'll run it all in one day. And that's your kids. Mm-hmm. That's the kiddo's penalty we talk about all the time. And it's much worse than this scenario. Let's say the inverse is there where this Texas woman never spent this money, left it to kids. they are going to go and do that same thing. They buy that lake house now and they pay the tax, but at their working rates. So they're not paying 25%. They're paying much more. They're paying 35, 40%. God forbid they don't live in Texas where there's no state taxes. Right now it's even more tax bill there. So the key is don't run it all in one day and be sore the rest of retirement, but make sure you're running a race. Make sure you have a plan. You are addressing this tax bill because like Greg said, you can't get away from it, but you can have the right plan of when you pay the tax.
1: Phil, is there a temptation for people to come in? This is usually their biggest retirement asset. They've got that 401k. That's the biggest account that they have out there. And the temptation is going, okay, I'm going to go into retirement. This is where I'm going to take that round the world cruiser. This is where I'm going to go out and buy that that muscle car that I always wanted. This is where all that money's come from. And sometimes that shouldn't be the place where you dip into, or should it be? I mean, in the case of a large kind of a purchase like a house or in trips and things like that, how do you work through all of that?
2: Yeah, I think a lot of your retirement spending can come from the IRA. Now, $500,000 in 1 year, probably not the right decision for you, but a lot of your spending can come from it. But we talk all the time about we want to have our money in different buckets. Like everyone talks about investment diversification. You should have these stocks and those stocks, these bonds, alternatives. We talk a lot about tax diversification too, and having really three buckets for our money. We have our pre-tax money. That's our IRAs, 401ks, where we owe taxes on everything when we take it out. We have our post-tax dollars where we only pay taxes on the gain. And we have tax-free accounts like Roth IRAs where we can pull that money tax-free. When we have tax diversification, which is the goal of our IRA tax plan, is to build that those three tax buckets. Now you have options. It's all about options when it comes to retirement. So whenever your spending is, whatever you want to do, now we have these different buckets that we can turn to really outsmart Uncle Sam, make sure we're doing what we can to pay less in taxes where we can is our whole goal. So having that tax diversification is a big deal for retirement.
1: This is a prime example of a retirement plan without a tax plan. And you got to have those things going together in a Golden Reserve. This is how the roadmap for retirement is built. It's certainly income. It's market risk. It's all these different things. But having an investment plan, a retirement plan without a tax plan, this lady took a big hit in taxes. I mean, if you looked at her and said, how would you like to lose $25,000 in the market? She'd freak out. But she lost $25,000 in taxes. Didn't even think about it. Let's make sure that is a part of the planning process. All around Louisville and across Kentuckiana, the number is the same, 502-888-1000. That's 502-888-1000. Take a break. 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
7: News. I'm Jack Callahan. U.S. envoys Steve Witkoff and Jared Kushner scheduled to meet with Ukraine's President Zelensky today in Kyiv amid the push for peace with Russia. This a day after the envoys met with Russia's President Putin.
8: No breakthroughs were announced, but Putin's foreign policy advisor called the talks constructive and useful.
7: Fox's Jill Nadeau, the two sides have temporarily suspended attacks on the other's capital. Republicans holding their first ever midterm convention this week. Fox's Evan Brown.
9: Unlike presidential conventions, there will be no delegate count for nominations, nor will there be party platform debates or resolutions.
7: MAGA Incorporated, the super PAC linked to President Trump, has pledged $10 million in ad spending to support Republican Texas Attorney General Ken Paxton in his tight Senate race against State Representative James Tallarico. 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
1: 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If it's time to talk about your retirement, why are you putting that off? Let's sit down and actually do some math on your retirement, as we say. Getyourroadmap.com is the website. And we look at the market right now, and it's going along pretty good. And, you know, there's an old saying, when's the best time to take a profit? When there is one, and there certainly is one right now. Since 2009, the stock market is up, get this, 1,100%. So there is a profit there. The question that I have for you, Phil, is, are there people that are coming in with that attitude saying, boy, good times are here. Let's kind of siphon off a little bit of this and put it toward retirement, put it in the safety area. Or are they looking at you going, can't we squeeze just a little more juice out of this before I pull back? What are you seeing?
2: Yeah, obviously the great of the market has been that your money has 11x'd in the last, you know, 15 or so years, like you said. But the drawback is also most folks, you start paying attention to your investments in your 401k as you start thinking about retirement, right? When in your 30s and 40s, you're not really paying attention much. You're just saving. But as you're thinking like, oh man, how much longer do I really want to work? You start paying attention. So that might have come in the last 5 or 10 years in the greatest bull run in market history. So the only thing you're really used to paying attention to are great market years. Mm. And we tend to forget, we have short-sightedness, right? We forget some of those, you know, 2020s, 2022s, the 2008s, 2009s, early 2000s, all these big times that reset a lot of people's retirements are so far in the past now in our minds that we don't recalculate and recalibrate to figure out, should I really be taking on this level of risk? I just keep winning. I can't lose, Randy. All I do is win. But the reality is, there are a lot of market setbacks, and if it hits you early in retirement, that's the worst time for a market setback to hit you. So this is something, it's one of the biggest tools in our roadmap for retirement that we show folks is our risk review. So we dig in, we get your statements and understand how you're invested now. We run a market risk review to tell you, A, how much of my money is at risk? AKA, how much of my money can actually go backwards in a market correction? But more so, the most important side is, what does that actually mean in real dollars? How much would I lose if we went through another 2008? What would my $1 million become 600,000? And are we comfortable with that? What would it look like more recently in a 2022 where the market was down around 20%? So now you really have an understanding of not just my allocation and my percentages, but in real dollars, how much am I still leaving on the blackjack table? And what we found for most is you don't need it. Mm-hmm. Most folks with a simple 5% return have more than enough money to do the things they want in retirement. So as Greg talks about all the time, taking risk without really real life reward just doesn't make sense for a lot of folks. So having that review and understanding where you are is a big deal of our planning side of things.
1: Well, Greg, one of the things that you'll say regularly is you get together with a family and there's a whole bunch of food out there and you look at one of your kids and he's got five desserts on his plate. And you can't live life just eating dessert, but there's a lot of dessert in the stock market right now and it's very tempting, isn't it?
12: It is. I was thinking about this year and I think about emotional confidence and stability, right? That sounds like kind of woo-woo-y, but hey, Randy, I'm going to do a little woo-woo for you.
1: Okay.
12: I know you're a little woo-woo. I mean, you're a cat guy, so you get it.
1: I got another cat story for you.
12: And so this year, if you look at March 30th, January to March 30th, you'd be like, oh my gosh, if you got $2 million, you'd be like, I've lost $140,000. We're down 7% on March 30th. Fast forward to July, we're up 10%. So we're up $200,000. That is a $340,000 swing. I just want you guys to appreciate that. $340,000 swing. Like, that's a lot of movement in 4 months. And it's stressful. It's uncertain. It's goofy. And people always say, Greg, what should I do? What should I do? And I said, well, I'm going to not tell you. I'm going to give some meat to those people that are that love stock picking. I'm going to do something I normally don't do. I'm going to talk about the stock market. But I will say that's not what I would tell people to do. I'd say, what do you need to do and what do you need to have everything you want in retirement? If you have enough to do all that stuff, what's the minimum return you need to do everything you want in retirement? And if you can figure that out, and if you can't, we can help you. That's where I think you should put your investments. I think anything else is greedy. I think the curse and the disease of more is what gets people in trouble. But let's just talk about the stock market. Can I get it out of the way? I'll do it for you. Here we go. Buckle up. So here, believe it or not, you know, I've been in the corporate world for a long time. I was a big attorney in one of the largest law firms in the world in Chicago for half a decade. So I understand all that. I read the Wall Street Journal every morning, Financial Times. I still talk to all my attorneys in New York and L.A. and Chicago and still have a finger on the pulse of what's going on in the world. And here's the sentiment. It's not good, right? Price earnings ratios, which is usually one of the most important statistics in investing, is just how am I getting a good deal in the stock or am I paying a premium? We are approaching dot-com levels of pricing, meaning stocks are based on what they're trading at compared to their actual earnings is really high. We're getting up close to 20, man. It's getting goofy. So that's to me is where I look at a lot of. I look there. But then you look at the external market issues. Well, global. Well, we got two wars and counting, right? Two big ones, Ukraine, and we have obviously the Iran war. So that's an X factor. How's that going to affect the stock market? You know, throw a dart. You have midterm elections this year, which historically have had a negative effect on the stock market, or at least a nil effect on the stock market come November. Then we have interest rates. All betting seems to think that we're going to have some form of a hike this year. Now, where it used to, we were banking on a cut at the beginning of the year. Now it's a mm-hmm. hike. That's usually not a good thing for businesses. They're going to pay higher interest rates. Then you have the AI question mark. Everybody loved AI last year. Now everyone's like, what's going on? How are we going to monetize this? Is this the right thing? Is Anthropic? Is OpenAI? They're getting sued by everybody. What about the government regulation? How do we actually monetize this into something that actually makes money? Well, all of these question marks lead to me thinking, oh my gosh, there's a lot of uncertainty. And if you're looking at the crystal ball, the biggest issue that no one is talking about, and Nick Nemeth on June 19th wrote an awesome article about private equity. And he said there's over 32,000 companies owned by private equity comprising $3.6 trillion that are all stuck. No one's trading companies right now. It used to be that these companies would move and it would have monetization events. And what happens is the leverage is growing. The debt's going. And not so coincidentally, the Wall Street Journal did an article about a week later showing that, you know, there was over, 1,200 software companies that haven't been sold. That's a lot. The average holdings for these companies in private equity are, I think 4,000 are over 6 years, usually companies are hold 3 to 4 years. And here's I was in the private equity world for a long time. So here's the issue. You paid 12 to 15 times. When someone says times, that means they take a multiple like 12 and they times it by your net profit. And that's what the company's worth. So if you make $1 million, you would sell it for 12 million, right? That would be a 12X return. Well, over the years, they were trading companies, interest rates were low. So they were trading for 13, 14, 15. Some are even in the 20s, some of the software SaaS companies. So now they're sitting on them and they're like, oh shoot, no one wants to pay 15 or 20X and the company hasn't grown any. So you have all of this debt and leverage growing because they're not making any money. And all of these investors are sitting there. I think it's one of the, I think it could be like a subprime like kaboom if they can't figure it out. Because once one person sells at a loss, they'll all start selling for a loss, but no one wants to pull the Band-Aid first because they got to raise money for their next fund. So all of this private equity, AI, interest rates, midterms, global hoopla, it just makes me nervous, Randy. Mm-hmm. Like if you get, to me, I would want a market risk report right now. And here's why. Not to make any decisions, but I want to see what percentage of my assets could go backwards. That's what our market risk report does. It's part of every roadmap. It shows me what percentage is in the stock market. A lot of people don't know that. Is it 80% or is it 20%? So that's tied to all the things I just talked about. And then secondly, what would it look like if we had another 2008, 2009, 2022? How much would we lose in dollars? So if I say, hey, Randy, we just ran a scenario of 2022 and it looks like you'd lose about $700,000. Would you think that's too much risk or just the right amount of risk?
1: That would be too much.
12: Yeah. So only you can decide as a retiree, what's the right amount of risk to have a little bit more upside. But before we do any of that market risk analysis, I implore you to first see what you need to do everything you want in retirement. That's the piece that the financial industry misses. Let's see what the return needs to be so that you can go to Florida for 2 months a year, so that you can go on that family trip once a year, so that you can go to, you know, Europe. You can go on that Alaskan cruise. You can do all the things you want. Let's see what that looks like. And then let's pick the investments or recalibrate the scale. Most people just look at it and say, what's the right amount of risk? How do they know? How do you know? How does anyone know the right amount of risk unless they know what they need in retirement to do everything they want? From there, it becomes a very simple math equation. You don't have to guess, Randy. You actually know what you need. And I think that's the magic of tying these things together is having a plan that addresses everything, not just picking a bunch of stocks, which is what most financial advisors, that's all they do.
2: It's one of those perfect storms happening right now where you mentioned interest rates. There's so many things leveraging on interest rates. It also is the time to go safe. That's when you want to be the one that is lending your money, when you're getting those, when you're going into safe money, those higher interest rates help you make more money. So it's one of the best times in the last 15, 20 years to get safe. And it's one of the most unpredictable times in the market of recent history too. So those two things are a perfect storm to get safe right now.
1: So for those of you who are out there right now going, I'm making 17, 20% in my Fidelity account. Why do I need to go safe? I have two words for you. Atlanta Falcons. Okay. You remember the Super Bowl in the second half of the game? They're up 28-3. They're up 25 points. What did they do?
2: Run the ball.
1: They kept throwing the ball all over the field and they lost the game. I couldn't believe it. I'm watching it happen. I go, we're going to lose this game. And that's what you're doing if you're still trying to squeeze more money out of this market. You have FOMO. Fear of missing out, and it can burn you. And it's worth a conversation. It's worth to sit down with the team at Golden Reserve and see just how much risk you're at and see how much that could hurt you and what that would do to your retirement. Let's have the conversation. We're not going to be fear mongers around here, but there comes a time when you want to use that money that you've worked so hard for. 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
1: 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Phil Huff, one of our retirement planners, is here today as well. And I want to jump right in, Phil, because this is one of the interesting conversations that I think a lot of people have. And that is, we have been bombarded with messages that tell us that we have to push our Social Security off. The longer you push it off, the bigger your check is. Well, if you retire at 65 and your full Social Security is at 67, what do you do for the gap? So what people are doing now is they're starting to draw off their 401k to get them to their full Social Security age. Kind of makes sense to me, but on the other hand, I've never run the math on this. You have. Does the math make sense in this situation?
2: Yeah, the idea, right? You draw earlier on investments, taking out more to delay your Social Security. And every month that you delay electing Social Security, that benefit goes up. And the average is around 8% a year is how much that Social Security benefit goes up by delaying. Mm-hmm. So you could just simple math it, right? If it's going up 8%, it's hard to get a guaranteed 8% in any investment. So without a crystal ball, then that amount would be higher. You look back at the last 5, 10, 15 years, the market has outpaced that. So your returns would have been higher. Mm-hmm. So you would have made more by electing Social Security and letting your investments grow more. But There's a lot that goes into play into Social Security. And in this world in finances, we want an easy answer, right? We want the 4% rule, things that are simple and easy to grab onto. But the reality is everyone's situation is a little bit different. There's a couple of factors coming into play, especially around Social Security, because it's not just you and your situation. There's obviously the idea of monthly benefits go up the longer we delay. There's also the question mark now is Social Security is going to run out of money as of 2034. So something has to change politically. They got to dump money in the bucket. Something would have to change or else people's benefits could go down. If that happened, then it would have been better to elect your benefit sooner because you would have gotten your full benefit before any type of decrease. And then we have the market outperforming these, which we don't have a crystal ball on knowing what the stock market's going to do. For most folks that we run across, that drain on the investments can hurt them. But it can be worth waiting. And the one thing that a lot of folks don't think about in this is when you have a spouse, the surviving spouse gets to keep the higher of the two benefits. So this, you know, a common scenario for us is, let's say, a 65-year-old couple where the husband's benefit is twice as much as the wife's benefit. He maybe worked longer, made more money, what have you. The idea is now we're not just betting on one person's lifespan. We're betting on them both because if the husband passed away at 75 and the wife lived to 90, she got that double benefit all of those years from 75 to 90 as well. So that's one of the things that goes into the play of delaying maybe the larger benefit, but electing the smaller one sooner. There's also things like spousal benefits. I mean, there's so many things, Randy, that go into the Social Security decision. But I will say this, the overarching takeaway, we've ran thousands of scenarios showing different election periods for Social Security, and it doesn't make a huge difference in the big picture of the plan. Mm-hmm. This is one of those things that I think oftentimes are used to kind of pull our attention away from the things that do matter, the things that can change retirement, overpaying taxes on your IRA, way more important than Social Security, losing a quarter or a third of your net worth to a market decrease, the slow eat away of fees, you know, a long-term care need or not having the right legal plan, all the things that we really talk about as the key areas that can take away from your retirement, almost all of them outweigh Social Security when it comes to true impact on your plan.
1: Greg, you've said that a lot, that a lot of financial advisors will bait people in with the whole Social Security strategy thing. And, you know, I know that you give me a steely glare every time I say, well, I figured this out for my retirement. But I did. I looked at, you know, what's my full retirement age? And then I look at, well, what if I retired 6 months earlier and the difference in my benefit was $150 a month? So, I mean, it's not enough to break your retirement.
12: Yeah, I mean, think about it like this. Like when people do the analysis, it's a little bit like, what flavor ice cream do you eat? How much market risk do you have? You know, what do you put on your hot dog? I mean, this is personal. This isn't financial, right? Because there's no right answer. And let me put a bow on this on why it's completely up to you. If you had max Social Security, if you wait till 70 in 2026, you'd get roughly $5,181 a month. That's max. If you get full Social Security, 66, 67, whatever that plays out, about $4,100, $4,152. If you're at 62, Randy, roughly $3,700. So those are your different numbers. But here's what, that sounds like a lot, and it is, maybe. But here's the hard reality. My father turned on Social Security at 62, right around that time period. Over that time period, until he reached age 69, he received roughly $400,000 of Social Security benefits. He passed at 69. If he played the 70 plan of trying to max out his 8% returns, he would have gotten zero. $0 versus $400,000. So you can see how this starts to be a game of what do I think my longevity is versus how much risk I'm going to take. And if you want to know what the break even, how do I make more? If you start at 62 versus 70, if you start at 66 versus 70, the math rakes out roughly to 80. So if you're really that person that needs to get every penny out of the system and you really say, hey, I want to max out my Social Security to the point where I want to get the most over my life, and you think you're going to live over 80, well, then you wait to 70. That's the rough math, right? Like that's the back of napkin. You wait till 70, turn on, and then you have to live roughly 10 years. And at the end of the 10 years, then you start making more money. It's not like you just beat them then. That's when you start getting ahead and that extra, you know, 1,000 a month or 2,000 a month starts kicking in. So at that point, you're in your 80s. Is it worth it? And that's the question. Like, I'm not going to tell you yes or no, because I don't know who you are. I don't know what your plans are. But at the end of the day, you know, how big is your 401k? Can it supplement it that long? All kinds of IRA taxes. All this stuff goes into why we came up with the income forecast, because it really shouldn't be a Social Security examination. It should be a what am I going to spend a year situation. So our income forecast is the only tool I know about. Now, I don't go talk to financial advisors very often. Go figure. I have a show called Fire Your Financial Advisor, Randy. So you can imagine I'm not on anybody's speed dial. But when you break it down and say our income forecast was built to show you what you spent last year, what you received, and then with a 5% return, what your money would look like in 25 years. And we throw in some inflation and some health issues, cost of living adjustments, all that stuff. And the idea is simply to say, does your accounts get bigger or smaller with a 5% return? And if they're getting bigger, you could spend more. And that may help drive, it may hasten or delay your Social Security situation. By looking at our income forecast, it could give you clarity and confidence that, like, look, my accounts are growing without Social Security right now. I haven't even turned it on yet. Or look, I've turned on Social Security and my accounts are really growing. So I'm going to do more. So not only, it's not just a Social Security or no Social Security. It's like, well, I'm going to turn on Social Security and do an extra trip now. Or I'm going to do Social Security and do a family trip. Or I'm going to do Social Security and remodel my kitchen. Like, let's not make this a binary cold decision of just dollars. Let's put some life and retirement to it. And by doing that, let's bring it to life and say, what are you going to do with the extra money? Is it worth it? And if you're not going to do anything with the extra money, is it really worth it? That's kind of where I keep going back to. If you don't have plans for the risk that you're taking, then are you just going to try to clinch all your statements in the casket and be like, I'm the richest guy in the graveyard. Like that. That's not what we're trying to accomplish here. Let's see what memories we can build, what memories under management we can provide. And all of that starts with our roadmap.
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21: And welcome to Kentucky Focus. I'm Scott Fitzgerald. It's Labor Day weekend, and we're going to spend some time talking about something that affects just about everyone listening. That's work. How much we make, how safe our jobs are, whether we have benefits, whether there's an important opportunity to build a middle-class life. And for generations of Kentucky workers, those things weren't necessarily guaranteed. And that's really where the labor movement comes into the story. So, what does organized labor look like in Kentucky today? And what does it offer someone just getting out of high school? Where are the skilled trades headed? We'll talk about that and more coming up on this special Labor Day edition of Kentucky Focus.
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26: Welcome back to Kentucky Focus. I'm Scott Fitzgerald. Well, Labor Day weekend is a chance to step back and talk about something we don't always think about enough. That is the people who actually build, maintain, and keep Kentucky moving. From the roads to the bridges we drive on, to hospitals, schools, factories, businesses, you name it, there's an enormous workforce behind the physical infrastructure of our great state. And at a time when Kentucky and the entire country is talking about workforce shortages, the skilled trades are offering another path for people who might not see a four-year college degree as the right choice for them. So on Kentucky Focus.

0: Taking a look at and celebrating the work, the people that work so hard to keep this state going. And Chad, when you look at the state of the workforce in Kentucky right now, what do you, or when you hear the words Labor Day, what does that holiday mean to you, I guess, beyond the three-day weekend?
1: Well, you know, everyone, whether you're white-collar or blue-collar, joins into the workforce and is part of the labor force. But Labor Day, I feel like, was started for people that gets up every morning, goes to work to support their families and to make sure that we keep this great country's economy moving forward. And we just need we're just given a day to stop and think about how fortunate we are to live in a country that we can actually still unionize and be able to bargain for our wages and to make sure that everyone has an opportunity for success.
0: Now, we're talking with a hardworking man, that's for sure. He is Chad Mills. He is with Kentucky Building Trades, and we're celebrating Labor Day weekend and the hard work they do. And Chad's working so hard, he's even on the road with us, taking time to talk to us. So we really appreciate that, Chad. And along those lines, there can sometimes be a disconnect between the people who use a building, drive across the bridge, or turn on the lights, and the people who actually build it. What do you wish people understood about the skilled trades and the people who do that work, Chad?
1: The skilled trades are something that I think we've all taken for granted at times. Just like you say, I mean, the road I'm driving on right now, the Bluegrass Parkway, there was many skilled trades that were played a part in building this infrastructure years back that we enjoy today. But in today's world, there's all kinds of different types of power infrastructure and things that we're trying to bring up to date. And the EV market was something big a few years back, and then now we're looking at different types of data centers and construction and trying to build them responsibly and make sure that they're not built on the backs of consumers. And I think that the building trades play a large role in the success of this country.
0: Having a fascinating conversation. Chad Mills is with Kentucky Building Trades on this Labor Day weekend, where we're celebrating the hard work of so many Americans that have come before us and taking a day to understand the skilled trades and appreciate the skilled trades, that's for sure. And Chad, we've spent years telling young people that the traditional path to success is a four-year college degree. Are we finally getting better at telling young people that there are a lot of other options that could suit them, sometimes even better?
1: You know, I think you're exactly right. I remember, and I graduated high school in 1992, and it was back in those days, it was almost like if you didn't take advantage of a college education and get a four-year college degree, that you really would set yourself up for success. And I felt that when I came out of high school. I didn't know if I was choosing the right path when I got into the building trades, but there's no doubt that the building trades has been good to me and my family for generations. And now I do think that people are starting to come back around and understand that the trades may be a better path than a four-year college degree for some people. We have been really trying to spread the message throughout high schools and some of your local community colleges and things, talking about our apprenticeship programs, things that a lot of people don't know about, but we're doing our best to try to expand our reach across the state. And it's starting to pay dividends. We've had quite a bit of success lately with people starting to understand that these apprenticeship programs and the skilled trades are a very good path to make. It's not only a job, it's a career. Mm-hmm. And with great benefits. So yeah, I do think that there's the time is, over time, things have changed, and people are starting to see that some of the trades are a really good path for their future.
0: And we're talking with Chad Mills with Kentucky Building Trades, of course, on this Labor Day weekend. And Chad is someone who practices what he preaches. My man is working hard. He's on the road traveling the state as he talks to us and trying to get the word out to folks. And if you know young people or you know anybody who's looking for a good paying job to make an honest wage with great benefits, Well, Kentucky trades may be the way to go. And, you know, Chad, one of the biggest things that the building trades promote is apprenticeship programs. So for somebody listening right now who doesn't know much about that process, what exactly does a building trades apprenticeship look like?

0: apprenticeship is not necessarily just for someone coming out of high school. It may be for someone that has been into some type of trade for a while that wants to hone their skills and become get more certifications in whatever type of field they may be in and make a better living. But all, you know, we represent 53 local unions and councils across the state of Kentucky with around 20,000 members of union construction workers, basically what the Kentucky Building Trades represents. Every one of those trades and local unions have their own apprenticeship programs. They vary anywhere from 3 to 5 year programs. They normally, the way they work is that you go to, you'll work during the day. You know, you work your 8 hour shifts, maybe 10 hour shifts during the day, and you'll go to school a couple nights a week during the basic school year calendar. Most of the time, everyone's off during the summer, just like everyone else for out of the school anyway. But it's an earn while you learn process, you know, and you have opportunities. Let's just say, for instance, I'm a pipe fitter by trade. When I came out of my apprenticeship, I had my journeyman plumbing license. I had two welding certifications and a lot of other skills and rigging and blueprint reading and things of that nature that set me up for success, you know, for the rest of my life. Ended up in the management later on in life, which, you know, that's also an option for some people as well. So, but yeah, the apprenticeships are something that's that we really take pride in, and I think the building trades have ran some of the greatest apprenticeships that's ever been made for that case.
1: We're speaking with Chad Mills on this Labor Day weekend. He is with Kentucky Building Trades and, of course, talking about, well, not just the unions, but skilled labor in Kentucky and how vital it is and how important and how beneficial it is, not just to all of us here in Kentucky, Chad, but to a worker coming up, to somebody who maybe wants a change. And as you mentioned, you're essentially learning a skilled profession. You're getting paid and you're getting that real world experience. Why do you think more young people and their parents really don't realize this is an option?
0: I don't know. I've always said that we're probably our best kept secret. I think part of it's our fault. I think that we've not advertised enough. You know, we've I think taken for granted that we've always kept our apprenticeships decently full. But in the past, you know, 10, 12 years, there's been an enormous amount of work. And a lot of our members are my age, 50 to 55 years old. And, we need to start looking into more, getting more people involved in our apprenticeships so we can, add to our workforce as some of us start retiring out. But I think that, I don't think that we've, in the high school ranks that it was really talked about that much. But we did pass a bill a couple of years ago called the guidance counselor bill here in Kentucky that allowed every guidance counselor and school professional has to have 24 hours of continuous education per year. But this bill made law that where they could use 4 hours of that continuous education per year to shadow apprenticeship programs to be able to take back to their students and talk to them about skilled trades in a more informed way. So, we're working on that, but I do think that it's something that we have, that we haven't taken seriously enough through the years.
1: You know, Chad Mills is with Kentucky Building Trades on this Labor Day weekend, talking about the state of the Commonwealth and our skilled labor force. And Chad, Kentucky has a lot of major construction and economic development projects in the works now. In what you're seeing, do we have enough skilled workers to build everything Kentucky wants to build?
0: Absolutely not. I mean, that's it's a problem. It's a good problem to have. I've been on the other side of that where, you know, that there wasn't enough construction projects in our areas. But right now it's the past, like I say, 10, 12 years, it's just been crazy. It seems like it's one thing leads to another. And there's a tremendous shortage of power across the country. And, you know, Kentucky's in the same situation. There's so much opportunity for people in construction right now. The most I've ever seen, our apprenticeship programs, our local unions have grown tremendously in the past few years. And we just can't grow fast enough to take care of everything that's in front of us. So, yeah, it's something I think that all of us need to come together. You know, our politicians, our economic development boards and things of that nature need to sit down with us and with everyone else and try to figure out how to bridge this gap.
1: Just a couple more questions for you, Chad. I know you're busy. Chad Mills is with us. He's with Kentucky Building Trades. In fact, my man is on the road now, traveling around the state, taking some time out of his very busy schedule to talk to us. And, you know, how important, Chad, are skilled trades to Kentucky's ability to attract the projects we want here in Kentucky, the manufacturing, the infrastructure, the energy, and all the other industries that go hand in hand?
0: Well, that's something that I've talked about in the past, and I think it's very important. I've spoke with many of our legislators, our governor, different people across the state, and bringing these large projects to Kentucky, and they'll all agree that if we don't have the workforce here to build these projects, if we don't have the skilled workforce here to build these projects, then they're going to look elsewhere, somewhere else across the country that does have that. So it's very important for us to be out in front, training every day to make sure that we keep the best skilled workforce that can be offered to attract these companies. Just for instance, the Blue Oval project in right outside of Elizabethtown in Glendale, Kentucky. At one point, we had nearly 6,000 construction workers on that project, and without us being able to supply the workforce, I did not think that project would have ever thought about building here in Kentucky. And there's several other projects across Kentucky as we speak that we're in negotiations and talks with right now on getting some type of an agreement put in place to where our local workforce will have opportunities to build these projects right here in Kentucky.
1: You know, Chad, you mentioned earlier some of the guidance council rules that changed. Let me ask you quickly, and again, just a couple more questions. I'll let you get on your way. What role should Kentucky's high schools be playing moving forward now, introducing students to the skilled trade? What can they do to help you further this for kids that aren't necessarily, like yours truly, cut out for college?
0: When I was in high school, there was things called like tech classes. You could go to diesel mechanic classes. You could go, some of the girls and different people, I guess, went to cosmetology, and there was welding classes. There was electrical classes within high school ranks. I'm seeing more of that come back into play. That was something that kind of went away for several years. But I think that our high schools need to really concentrate on some type of electrical classes and welding classes at this point. Things of that nature that set people up for an opportunity to get into the trades and maybe spark some interest, with these young people. And to be able to do that, these high schools have to have money to be able to set these type of things up. So that there you come back to a budget situation within the state government to be able to make sure that there's money set aside for these types of trainings within the high school ranks.
1: And Chad, what is it about the trades that keeps people in these careers for, say, 20, 30, or even 40 years?
0: Well, it's hard work. It's it's not always the most sexy way to make a living, but at the same time, I think our benefits are unbelievable. How good of healthcare and retirement benefits that our trades have. You can't work to be a 70-year-old person in the trades because you're pretty beat up climbing up and down steps and crawling around on the ground and working on concrete all the time. And so you have to be able to retire earlier than some that may work in offices. But our forefathers, they set things up in place for us to be able to do that. And we're very fortunate to have great family health care, like I said, and really good pensions. My dad has been retired now for nearly 14 years, drawing his pension and makes a very good middle-class living as a retired pipe fitter. So I'm looking forward to doing that myself in the near future, in the next, less than 10 years. So hopefully there's, all those opportunities continue for the future generations of construction workers.
1: Just a fascinating conversation. Chad Mills is with Kentucky Building Trades. And my last question for you, Chad, as we wrap things up here, because we are celebrating the skilled trade labor workers here in Kentucky. They built this state. You see it all over the state. They're strong. They're thriving. And they need people. And they want to take care of you. That's for sure. So, Chad, final question for you on this Labor Day weekend. What's the message you'd like to leave with the people around the Commonwealth who get up every morning, go to work, and keep Kentucky moving?
0: Well, first of all, I want to thank everyone that does that. It's not easy to wake up every morning and go to the same job you've been doing for the past 30 years, but it's very necessary for the economy of Kentucky, for people like yourself to do so. And also, you know, I want people to think about the people that came before us that has given us the opportunities that we have today to live in, like I said earlier, such a great country and such a great state to be able to enjoy some of the benefits and things that we are able to enjoy today. So, yeah, I want to wish everybody a very, very happy Labor Day, and don't forget the people that came before us.
1: Well said. Chad Mills with Kentucky Building Trades. And Chad, somebody's listening to this, whether they're a parent, whether they're somebody making a career, they want to make a career change, or a young student that's looking for a future. Where can they go for more help? Where can they start if they'd like to pursue a trade?
0: Well, every area has got their local union. So if you're interested in welding, always look for the pipe fitters, the iron workers, the millwrights, or someone in that neighborhood. If you know, there's union bricklayers, concrete finishers. Just, you know, Google that, you know, Union Construction in Kentucky, Google the Kentucky State Building Trades Council, and there's opportunities for us to be able to connect you with people on our website as well. I told somebody the other day when I was talking to them, I said, you know, just be patient and keep interest in what you're looking for, and we'll find a spot for you in one of our programs at some point.
1: Chad Mills, thank you so much, my man. A very happy Labor Day to you, my brother, and I hope we can talk down the road.
0: Yeah, thank you. We appreciate it.
1: Again, thank you so much to Chad Mills with Kentucky Building Trades. Take time to talk to us as he travels the state, ensuring folks are well aware of, well, building trades and skills that can be learned while you earn. Coming up to the coal fields of Eastern Kentucky and to a strike that produced one of the most famous labor songs in American history on this special Labor Day edition of Kentucky Focus.
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1: Welcome back to Kentucky Focus. I'm Scott Fitzgerald. Well, before Labor Day became a three-day weekend, before the eight-hour workday, before overtime, before workplace safety regulations, and before a worker could walk onto a construction site and expect training, protective equipment, and a paycheck that could support a family, there was a time when a Kentucky worker had very little power. And if you didn't like your pay, well, you could quit. If the conditions were dangerous, you could take the risk. And if your fellow workers decided to organize, you could find yourself out of a job. Sometimes, even out of your home. The history of organized labor in Kentucky isn't just a history of unions. It's a history of coal miners, factory workers, railroad workers, tobacco workers, construction workers, and, well, their families. All trying to answer one very basic question. How much should a person be able to expect from a day's work? Kentucky's labor movement didn't begin in the coal fields. One of its earliest major centers was in Louisville. In the late 1800s, the city was becoming increasingly industrialized. Factories, railroads, tobacco operations, and other businesses, well, they were employing thousands of people. And workers were beginning to discover something. One worker could be ignored. 100 workers, harder to ignore. And by 1980, the Knights of Labor had 36 local assemblies in Louisville. And by the turn of the century, Louisville had experienced more than 140 strikes, many of them over wages. One of the more remarkable stories involved women working at the Louisville Woolen Mills. In 1887, women workers went on strike, and they were fighting over wages and working conditions at a time when women had relatively little economic or political power. Louisville's labor history also tells another important story, the complicated relationship between race and organized labor. Black workers were organizing too, but frequently they encountered discrimination from employers and from predominantly white labor organizations. There were black labor organizations of their own, and the Knights of Labor promoted a more inclusive vision than many of the craft unions of the era. But even the Knights were segregated locally in Kentucky, and that tension would remain part of America's labor story for generations. But if Louisville helped establish Kentucky's early labor movement, Eastern Kentucky would eventually become the place where the struggle became explosive. Coal transformed Appalachia. Mines opened, communities grew around them, and thousands of Kentuckians went underground every day to earn a living. But mining, it was dangerous. And the relationship between miners and the companies that employed them could be brutally unequal. In some communities, the mining company wasn't simply your employer. They could own the mine, they could own your house, and if you were fired, you could lose both your job and your home. During the Great Depression, conditions became desperate. In late 1931, the University of Kentucky says roughly 4,000 Harlan County miners were out of work, more than one in three. And those who were working could make as little as 80 cents a day, sometimes working only a few days a month. And then came the strikes. In 1931, miners in Harlan and Bell counties walked off the job. The fight became known as the Harlan County War. And it wasn't simply a dispute over a paycheck. It became a confrontation involving miners, mine operators, company guards, law enforcement, and the state. There were evictions, there was violence, there were arrests, and eventually the National Guard was involved. The conflict became so significant that writers and journalists traveled to eastern Kentucky to document what was happening. But perhaps the most enduring voice from the Harlan County struggle belonged to a miner's wife. Her name was Florence Reese. After company guards raided her home, Reese wrote a song, and you probably heard
3: Come
1: it.
3: All you poor workers, good news to you, I'll tell how the good old union has come in here to dwell. Which side are you on? Which side are you on? We're starting our good battle. We know we're sure to win. Because we've got the gun, thugs are looking very thin. Which side are you on?
1: The song became one of the most recognizable labor protest songs in American history. And what's remarkable is that it didn't come from a union hall. It came from a Kentucky home, from a woman watching what was happening to her family and her community. The National Park Service notes that the 1931-1932 Harlan County strike became culturally significant far beyond Kentucky, with Which Side Are You On later adopted by movements ranging from the civil rights movement to anti-war protests and other causes. That may be the simplest way to understand Kentucky's labor history. The labor movement wasn't just about contracts, it was about people. The Harlan County battles didn't happen, though, in isolation. Across the country, organized labor was changing. The American Federation of Labor was established in 1886. Then came the Great Depression. And in 1935, the National Labor Relations Act gave workers a federally protected right to organize and bargain collectively. The balance of power began to change. Workers had greater legal protection. Unions became more established. And during the decades that followed World War II, union jobs became more important as a part of the American middle class. In Kentucky, that included coal miners, factory workers, railroad workers, teamsters, and skilled tradesmen and women. But the labor story didn't end when the unions became institutions, because workers were still going to have to fight for those institutions. One of the most powerful examples came decades later. In the early 1970s, the struggle returned to Harlan County. This time, it was the Brookside Mine. In 1973, miners went on strike against Eastover Coal Company. But once again, it wasn't just the miners on the picket line. Their wives became organizers and activists. They formed the Brookside Women's Club and maintained picket lines during the dispute. Their story became the subject of an Academy Award-winning documentary, Harlan County, USA. And that's the important part of this history. Because when we talk about the labor movement, it's easy to picture a group of men standing outside a factory or a mine. But Kentucky's labor history is filled with families, spouses, women workers, children, communities, people whose lives were directly affected by what happened at the workplace. So what does this all have to do with Kentucky in 2026? Well, quite a bit. Because today's labor movement looks different from the labor movement of 100 years ago. The coal mines that once dominated eastern Kentucky are no longer the center of Kentucky's economy. Manufacturing has changed, technology has changed, and the workplace has changed. But the fundamental questions haven't disappeared. What should a worker earn? Who pays for training? What happens when a job is dangerous? And what does a good career look like? And perhaps most importantly, on this Labor Day weekend, can a job provide a family with a decent life? Those are questions that today's building trades still answer every day. The Kentucky Building Trades now represents 14 different crafts, 53 construction unions, and thousands of skilled workers across the Commonwealth. Its apprenticeship programs combine classroom instruction with paid on-the-job training, and that's where the history becomes particularly interesting. Because in the 1800s, workers were largely fighting to establish basic protections. Today, organized trades are also talking about something else, a career. Training, skills, safety, benefits, retirement, and the ability to make a living without necessarily having a four-year college degree. I'm Scott Fitzgerald, and I know I speak for all of us here at the Kentucky News Network and Kentucky Focus when we wish you and every worker around Kentucky a very happy Labor Day, and we'll talk to you next week on Kentucky Focus.
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3: 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Coming up on today's Louisville Real Estate Show, some scams are obvious. 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
3: 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And today, a special edition of our show dealing strictly with scams. 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We got such a reaction to it from you, our listeners, that said, okay, let's continue this in one big show and let's see how we can help people. So strap in. And I should tell you that in the event you miss any of this, or you've got to go into church or leave the radio or your phone that you're listening to us on or your computer, you can get a replay of this show by going to LouisvilleAnswers.com. 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All right. With us on this show, Chuck Crosby, who you heard his voice a moment ago. 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You can reach him at 499-6360. 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All right, folks, here we go. We're starting with part two. We started with one last week. The real estate scams that look legit until your money is gone. You may have seen a post by a woman named Abby this past Tuesday. It basically said our home, which we own and is not for rent, was fraudulently listed by online by a scammer posing as us. They're attempting to collect $2,000 security deposits, and at least one person has already paid. We've reported the scam to the police and the listing sites. This is happening more and more. Chuck, we talked about this briefly last week, but there really
4: is into it, actually.
3: What is there anything anybody can do in this case, like Abby, other than reporting it to the police, and who knows if they're going to be able to help?
4: Okay, well, there are things you can do, but they're typically before you send the money, okay? If you're looking at a house to rent and it's all online, that's just a huge red flag. Go ahead and you want to look at the place, obviously. So if you, set up a time to go in and look at the place you're going to rent, you're going to find that that's an issue. You can always look up the owner of a piece of property. That's the whole thing about real estate. The most important thing is to know who owns it, right? The county clerk's office has all that information. You can, with the internet, you can Google stuff and find out who owns property. You can drive by. So if the entire transaction is done online, you need to do a little bit more work. Now, once you've sent the money in, what can you do? That money hit the guy's account, he immediately took it out and disappeared. You're not going to get your money back. You can report it to the police, but what can they do?
3: And you're talking from the standpoint of a renter, but yeah. Abby is actually the owner and who sees her own house. Now,
4: yeah. If you're the owner of the house, yeah. Well, you can report it, like I said, to the folks where it's being listed. But a person can't create a tenancy without you involved. Okay. Somebody shows up with a lease. Mm-hmm. It's not,
3: legit. Right.
4: Not legit. There's not, they have no rights against you.
3: What I would suggest, though, to Abby or whoever might be a victim, if you own a house and you find out that it's on Zillow or one of the other sites that it's for rent and it's not you who's renting it, is the first thing is put a big sign in the front window. This house is not for rent. If you saw it online, it's a scam. Now, that'll deter anybody, because a lot of times a renter is going to want to go to visit the house in person to see if it's worth the rent. So if they see a sign inside, now you put the sign in the window on the inside, tape it to the window, so they're going to see it and make sure they see it. And the goober who's putting it out there is not going to be able to remove it unless they break into your home, and then you got a whole other series of problems.
4: There's new laws related to people just moving into your house. So if the house is empty or something and people just show up, there are actually new laws related to getting them out quicker than the typical 45-day period. So
3: we'll talk about that on a future show.
4: In this case, typically the earmarks of any of these online transactions is going to be, hey, it all has to be online, nothing in person, nothing on site, and urgency. If there's urgency, got to do it now. I'm flying away out of country. I'm being deployed. I'm this, that, or the other thing. Mine was the fellow was being deployed. Somebody calls me and says, hey, he's asking for this deposit. How do I know? Blah, blah, blah. And then you just start going down the line.
3: All right, we move on. No Hollywood actors, no teleprompters or rehearsed lines, just genuine Louisville neighbors talking about their selling experience. If you'd like to see what sellers have said about working with me and my team, LouisvilleSellersTalk.com. 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So there's some scary ones that involve inspectors, too. It's the fake inspector. Someone presents themselves as a qualified or certified inspector when they lack credentials, insurance experience, or licensing required in that state. What do you recommend, Brent?
5: Well, so those of us, doing this call today, we do business in Kentucky and in Indiana. Both of those states require home inspectors to be licensed, and they make it pretty simple to check whether or not somebody has a license. You go to the Kentucky Board of Home Inspectors, or you go to Indiana Professional Licensing, and there you can find whether or not your home inspector has a valid license. Unfortunately, real estate market has been a little choppy the last several years, and quite a few home inspectors did not renew their licenses, but a few of them continued to practice as home inspectors, and they of course don't carry any insurance any longer, because that's a requirement to have to be licensed, is you have to have insurance. If you don't have license, you're not carrying insurance either. So check those sites to see whether or not that your chosen inspector actually has a valid license. If they have a Kentucky license, that's fine in Kentucky, but they have to have an Indiana license too. Those are separate licenses. It's not one license for all states. Each state licensed separately. There are still 14 states in the country that do not require a home inspector license. So check those. The other thing that I would check to make sure is that your home inspector is carrying errors and omissions insurance, the professional liability insurance. That's going to be further protection for the buyer. Unfortunately, our state boards do not require errors and omissions insurance. It's optional. It's expensive, but it's really necessary, because if they miss something on an inspection, the little general liability policies we carry don't cover any of those misses. So really do some background checking on your inspectors before you enter into an agreement to do an inspection with them.
3: Okay. We'll be back with Brandon in a second with more home inspection scams, and we'll also talk to Chuck about another one that actually played out this past week. But a reminder that sticking a sign in the yard in the grass, that's easy. Getting to the closing table takes real work. I'm telling you, I know. We use a 150-step system to maximize you, the seller's profit. Discover our full selling process. Email me, bob@wesellouisville.com, and in the subject line, put 150 steps, and we'll get a copy of that plan out to you. Chuck Crosby, Crosby Law Office, best title. Investment and wholesaling scams can happen when someone impersonates a property, the owner of it, its value, or the investment opportunity. We dealt with one this past week. I received an email with a phone number and from somebody who says that they had a property worth $4.5 million that they wanted to sell, and they wanted me to list it. Well, first thing I did just to check was look at PVA to see if their name was legit, if that's the same person. But that's the simple, easy, and certainly doesn't give you the information you need. So he gave me the phone number to call him. I tried calling him. That was a fake number. I never got through. I emailed him. I said, listen, I don't know what you're doing here, but I'm not able to get a hold of you. So he called me from a legitimate number this past week, and we talked. And he says, listen, I want to list the house and the property. And then I did some research, $4.5 million. So I got the information, basic information, and it just sounded wrong. And I looked up PVA, and here's what the telltale sign was, folks. On PVA, his name or the owner's name matched exactly the way he signed his email and the email address, the way he had filled it out for Google. And then his home address also matched the same way and the same font. So all of a sudden, I'm seeing signs that all he had to do was go to PVA, pull the information. So I called Chuck Crosby. Chuck, pick it up from there.
4: Okay. Well, in any kind of scam like this, you look for those telltale signs. You've got a vacant property. You've got a person calling in, only dealing on the email and that sort of thing, doesn't want to do anything in person, going to be out of town, let you know all this up front. Those are all red flags. And when you get those red flags, you know, you start digging a little deeper. Now, that's from your end. From our end, we actually use technology that the TSA uses to figure out if people are who they say they are. But along with that, it's just common sense. Who owns the property? Okay, great. We've got this name. He claims to be that person. Well, let's give him a call. Just look up his phone number off of a third-party site and then call him and say, hey, I understand this property is being sold, and then see what's going on. In this particular case, I looked up the fella, went ahead and noted that the information that I saw also had an address in another state that could have been connected to the property. It's just a little weird. Anyhow, I called the fella.
3: The actual owner is who you called.
4: The actual owner. Yeah, I called the actual owner, and he said, no, I'm not, and I've been dealing with this. You're the second attorney and the fourth person who's called about this. And I said, okay, great. Given the information that we have, you know, help him to track the guy down. They called the FBI. The FBI actually, if you get on their website, has you know, places to call, information they want to see to try and track these people down. Now, with this kind of scam, there's usually several levels, you know, and I'm not so sure that at the lower levels, they don't really believe that they're doing something right. That's how they get that convincing tone. Same thing with the sheriffs, oddly, yeah. When you get that phone call. Called the guy up. And it was clearly a scam. You can always check ages. I had one where the fellow that had called was young, had a distinct accent, and, you know, calling the or running the title down, you find out that, oh, wait a minute, this is a guy from Texas who should be in his late 80s, and it just doesn't match. So that's when you start digging in. But the best way to do it is to call the owner of the property. We have in the past actually sent out registered letters. When you can't get a hold of them or you can't find a phone number, send a registered letter to the address on the tax bill. And, you know, that usually will solve the problem.
3: And we should point out you were using software quickly. You were using software to be able to track down the actual owner that is available to most people, but you pay a fee.
4: I have to track people down a lot. Yeah. So, you know, I use some higher tech stuff, but everything that I used yesterday is available on the internet.
3: Would you give us free? Can you give us? Oh, it's for free. What's the name of that?
4: Yeah, you just Google it. You just Google it.
3: Oh, you just Google.
4: Yeah, Google the owner's name, any information from PVA. It'll pull all the information up that you need. So, and $4.5 million, was that actually a fair value for that property?
3: Oh, actually, I rounded up. It was a little less than that, but yeah, I'm just rounding up.
4: But it was okay.
3: Yeah,
4: that's.
3: Yeah, no, it was legit in that level of it. So I don't know what he hoped to get out of it because there's so many hoops to go through. But all right, we're going to keep going. There's so many folks. Stick with us when we come back from the break. The repair kickback that is being done by at least one home inspector that might be in our area. We'll talk about that in a moment. Continuing with us, Brad Lawler, Home Team Inspection Service. 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We'll be there. 502-376-5483. 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
8: 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Thanks for sticking with us on this special scam edition of our real estate show. 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All right, Brad Lawler, Home Team Inspection Service, the repair kickback. That's where an inspector exaggerates a problem and then recommends a specific contractor who pays the inspector for referrals, or secretly connected to the inspector. You've seen it in person?
5: I've heard tales about it. Yeah. You know, there's some interesting things for home inspectors. We are not allowed to do any type of work on a house for 365 days after we inspect it. So you don't have a home inspector who also owns an HVAC company out there and, you know, telling you that you should buy a system. You know, we all have, you know, our referral partners. We all have those, you know, contractors that we know, like, and trust. That's an important part of it. But what I would say is that if as a home inspector, they're only giving you one option and saying, this is the one you have to call, I would definitely have you have a buyer or the seller talk to their agent, because the agents also have, you know, a lot of contractors that can help do that work. So, you know, we're not, as home inspectors, we're forbidden from, you know, paying any sort of kickbacks. We're not allowed to receive anything. It just within our standards of practice nationally, and at the state level, we can't do that. But not going to say that there aren't some out there that are playing a little bit fast and loose with the rules. So if a home inspector is saying this is the only one to call, I would definitely talk to your agent and get some other opinions. Always get a second opinion.
3: Yeah, there's also one inspector we know personally a number of years ago who we would go out to a home and say, hey, listen, this

0: this home is not worth you buying. Pay me this amount of money, and on the next house, I'll give you another discount for an inspection.
1: Yeah.
2: That one happens. It's the, hey, just pay me $250. This house is a dump. Call me when you buy a real house. And he walks away at $250. And it's, again, this is where you need to, you know, check reviews, check reputations, understand what you might be getting into. There's some well-known people in our market that do that. Still, they think they're doing people a favor by saving some time and just telling them, hey, this is my street view, says don't buy this house. And with that should never be the authority of the home inspector. We're there to provide you information about the house so that you can make an informed decision about it.
0: But this guy's double-ending the deal. And if you're listening to us, we know who you are. And we're not afraid to tell people who you are.
2: Yeah, and the Board of Home Inspectors would like to know that, too.
0: They would. All right, hey, listen, we don't collect trophies. 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You can go to LouisvilleZillow.com and LouisvilleGoogle.com to read our actual reviews by our clients. Chuck Crosby, Crosby Law Offices and Best Title. This one we've talked about in the past, but it's very important. It's the most dangerous of scams, the email wire fraud. That's where a scammer may hack or copy an email account involved in your transaction, folks. Yes, yours. And wait until the right time. And you mentioned this last week, but this is so important. Are you seeing more attempts at this?
3: There's always that attempt. Everybody's trying to interpose themselves in a transaction. You know, if they get a settlement statement, they'll know roughly when it's going to close. And urgency is always the big deal here. Got to be done now. There's an emergency. Let's do it. And I have seen that, yes, where agent and seller are at the closing, sitting right next to me. I get up to go write checks, and I always update the files at that time. And when I did that, I saw the email ostensibly from the realtor saying, hey, we need to wire the money here. It's an emergency. Let's go. So I walked back in the room, and they had no idea what was going on. Somebody had gone, and this wasn't even a spoof. It's not like one letter was missing. This was an actual got into the email and used that email address. It's like they didn't know what was going on. The key to remember is when wiring money, never take it off a phone call, an email, a text, anything like that. We will always send our email via a secure platform, whether it be CertifiD, whether it be Qualia. There's all kinds of platforms that will send these things securely. Okay.
0: I was going to say the message is getting out. This past week, I had one of my clients who we sold his home, and he took a screenshot, Chuck, of the email and the text that he had received asking him for wiring details and sent it to me saying, is this legit? I was really proud of this guy because he just didn't take it for granted.
3: Yeah. A couple of things you can do when you get those is hover over the sender and see if the name and the email that pops up are the same. That's one thing where you can just spot it right off the bat, though they are getting smarter about that. The big thing is only get it off a secure platform and then verify it using a phone number that you've picked up from a third-party source. You can find my number all over the internet. You can call practically any realtor and they'll have my cell phone number. You get a wiring instruction from me, call me and verify. When you go to the bank to have that money sent, the banks will typically call us and verify that is an actual legitimate number. But never take it off of an email.
0: All right, we got about a minute left. Last question. This one is for Brad Lawler, Home Team Inspection Service, and that deals with fake or misleading specialty testing where a consumer is frightened into unnecessary mold, radon, or sewer environmental testing by the inspector. Have you seen this?
2: Well, I have, and it usually involves mold in our market. Your radon, that's kind of standard. You know, sewer inspections, those are usually done by specialists, but it's these mold tests, because there's a lot of labs that encourage inspectors to do a lot of mold testing because they'll make a lot of money, but you need to know what you're doing. You need to have some certifications. You need to have some training, and not every inspector understands the process, but the labs just make it look like, hey, you're going to make big money, go sell mold, because everybody's afraid of it. So
0: it's unbelievable, folks. It's out there. It's getting worse, not better. The only thing we can do in our roles is to talk about it and get you the information so you can watch out for it. I hope you got something out of this show. My thanks to Chuck Crosby, the Crosby Law Offices and Best Title, where he's able to do not only closings and does a great job at that, but wills, estate planning, also probate. And if you haven't already determined, Chuck knows his stuff. You can reach him at 499-6360. 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
5: Claims it has fired on another U.S. vessel. I'm Jack Callahan, Fox News. The target, an unmanned vessel entering the Strait of Hormuz. But the U.S. military has not confirmed that. But CENTCOM says it struck three Iranian oil tankers yesterday after Iran launched ballistic missiles toward U.S. Navy warships.
6: The U.S. military striking three Iranian oil tankers after Iran launched ballistic missiles towards an American aircraft carrier and destroyer. CENTCOM says there's no damage to the U.S. ships and no service members are injured. The U.S. military says the tankers are part of a shadow network helping to fund Iran's powerful Revolutionary Guard. Iran claims it struck six vessels in response.
5: Fox's Chanley Painter, Iran claims it struck that unmanned U.S. vessel trying to enter the Strait of Hormuz today. President Trump's political operation is making its first major midterm spending move, backing Republican Ken Paxton in the tight Texas Senate race.
7: President Trump indicated on Friday he was planning to allocate $400 to $500 million from his MAGA Inc. super PAC for Republicans in the midterms. Well, now he's pouring $10 million from his massive war chest to boost Texas Attorney General Ken Paxton. The money will go toward digital and TV ads across the state. The move highlights the GOP urgency in the Texas Senate race. No Democrat has won a statewide office in Texas in more than three decades, but polls show Paxton is slightly lagging behind his Democratic opponent, James Tallarico. A University of Texas and Texas Politics Project poll shows Tallarico leading Paxton 42 to 39%.
5: Fox's Madeline Rivera, Tallarico's campaign accuses billionaire-backed dark money groups of lying about him. On the small island nation of Cape Verde off the coast of Africa, a bus accident has killed at least 25 people, most of them teenagers. 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
6: 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I'm Heather Branch, here with John each week on the radio, asking for his ideas on ways you can better prepare for this next phase of life. 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I have my million, I've got my two, 5 million, whatever it is. I saved, I invested, I did the things. 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What about a tax plan for those income streams? And they just don't want to mess it up in this next phase. It's a very simple request. 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That number, again, you're dialing is 502-317-0840. 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All right, we're going to start off this Sunday with a little goodness from a comedian by the name of Mike Goodwin.
7: My grandma says the only two things in life that you worry about, whether you're healthy or whether you're sick. If you're healthy, you ain't got nothing to worry about. But if you're sick, you got two things to worry about. Whether you're going to get better, whether you're going to get worse. You get better, you ain't got nothing to worry about. But if you get worse, you got two things to worry about. Whether you're going to live, whether you're going to die. If you live, you ain't got nothing to worry about. But if you die, you got two things. Whether you're going to heaven, whether you're going to hell. If you go to heaven, you ain't got nothing to worry about. But if you go to hell, you got two things to worry about. Original or extra crispy?
8: Oh my gosh. Is that not true?
6: We needed that. Who was that? That was Mike Goodwin? That was Mike Goodwin,
8: I tell you what, he's right. What happens is, and what we just heard him worry multiplies.
6: It does, though.
8: It really does. It's just, if you give it an inch.

0: inch, it'll start franchising.
1: Yeah.
0: Think about it. It'll just start franchising if you give it an inch. So you start the night with one reasonable thought. Hey, are we going to be okay? And by 3 a.m., you're wide awake doing compound interest math on a chicken sandwich wrapper. And the question is,
1: that's a very specific
0: original
1: visual.
0: Or extra tasty crispy? Which one was it? And which one is going to break the bank, right? That's what it comes down to. Because at that point in time, you're like, oh my gosh, but if I get the extra tasty crispy, I could have a health issue. And a health issue really is a financial issue. And here, and that's
1: and on
0: how it happens,
1: and on,
0: guys.
1: And
0: we
1: on and
0: always
1: on.
0: Deal with that. Just, I mean, it's not as Americans. It's, yeah. We just deal with that as the human
1: humans,
0: race.
1: Yeah.
0: We have it. So, but if you think about that, worry does multiply. One of the greatest things that I was taught, it was probably, I don't know, it wasn't in the very beginning of my career. I'm going to say maybe 15 years ago, mm-hmm. One of the things I learned, it was right after the dot-com bust had really kind of come down, and then it started moving up. What I realized was after that, it was, we need to control the things we can control.
1: That's
0: when it comes down to, especially when we're planning for retirement. Now, there's one thing if you're a 30 or 40 year old, mm-hmm. and you know, you're saving money, you're making okay money. It may not be all you want to do, or it may not be the career path you want, but you're doing fine. You can put some money away. Mm-hmm. Worries are a little bit different then. That question, you know, then for a lot of people say, hey, am I going to find the right person? You know, if I do have kids, how many should I have? How many can we afford? All those kind of things. But when it comes to retirement, there are essentially five things that we have to do. We have to plan for, and we have to plan for them, get this, mm-hmm. in a particular order. If we do that, not only will worry, at least about retirement, it won't multiply.
1: Yeah.
0: It may not even get past the thought of that fear in the first place.
1: Okay.
0: That's it.
1: Okay.
0: That is it. There are five cornerstone pillars of retirement that if we get right, mm-hmm. we don't even have to be perfect. It's not about making the perfect choice or the perfect investment or the perfect tax strategy or the perfect trust. It has nothing to do with that. We just want to make certain we're not making poor choices.
1: Right.
0: Or that if we do make a poor choice, we want to make sure we don't repeat that. That's what it comes down to.
1: Okay.
0: So the five things that everyone has to have so that we don't have that multiplying worry, especially at 3 a.m., on a chicken sandwich wrapper. Number one, protection. How much of our money that we've saved? We saved $1 million. Awesome. How much of it can we not afford to lose? You know, one of the things that Warren Buffett says and has said repeatedly, you can't afford to risk money that you can't afford to lose.
1: Yeah.
0: If you can afford to lose that money, okay, you can risk it. But if you can't afford to lose it, and what do I mean you can't afford? It means that if you lost that money, you couldn't create the income to stay retired or to stay in your home or to live in that neighborhood or to pay your property taxes. That's what it means.
1: Yeah.
0: So number one, we have to have a certain level of protection. That really doesn't have anything to do with the investments. It just has to do with how are we protected? Do we have it in the bank, or is it guaranteed? Is it insured? Is it a guaranteed income stream? Is it a pension? Is it an annuity payment? Is it our Social Security? Whatever that is protected. We need to know that that is enough for us to live our life. So protection is number one. Mm-hmm. Then we move down. So that's the first one. If we get protection right, man, we are on our track. Number two, how much income do we really need?
1: Mm-hmm.
0: Now, it's not like I would love to have $15,000 a month. Well, some people, that wouldn't even get close to paying their current bills. And other people, they're like almost in awe. Oh my gosh, $15,000 a month. I could live like, you know, the Sultan forever.
1: Mm-hmm.
0: Well, for everyone, it's about what is the amount you have to have? What is your income floor, the worst? So that not just so that we're not living in a refrigerator box, but we want to make sure we have enough to maintain a dignity and a quality of life that we want to have, right? So that's the floor. But then, let's say that we do want to front load retirement. We want to knock off some bucket list items. We do want to take that Norwegian cruise. We do want to do a Viking River cruise. We have never seen Italy. Our family's from Italy. We've never seen it. How can we not? We have to go see Italy. I want our clients to do that in the front of the retirement because that is often the youngest and the healthiest that they're often going to be.
1: Right.
0: And what was it that Mike Goodwin was talking about? Oh, you only got two things to worry about. Am I going to be okay or am I going to die? Right. And then if you're going to be okay, you got two things to worry about, right?
1: Yeah.
0: It's the same thing. So income. What are those things that we can do to really give us a great quality of life? So that's income.
1: Mm-hmm.
0: So once we have our protection down and we get our income right, we know the worst amount of income that we can accept. So we design the plan to achieve that.
1: Okay.
0: But then we know if we want an extra 25 or 30 grand a year for the first 7 or 8 years of retirement, that's not usually a problem for most people.
1: Okay.
0: I was talking last week with a couple. They were worried that they couldn't even retire. I showed them that they could have $70,000 more a year than they thought that they would even need.
1: That's amazing.
0: And that, what did that allow them to do? It let them dream for the first time in a long time. Instead of being fearful, they said, hold on, you mean that we can do that Viking River cruise and I could also rescreen the back porch, and we could actually upgrade that zero turn lawnmower that he was constantly having to fix in the shop all the time. Mm-hmm. Well, yeah. And that wouldn't even put a dent really on that 1 year's worth of extra income. Hmm. Guys, it makes a huge difference. Mm-hmm. So that income is what we want to get right, because income is the outcome we need to have for retirement.
1: Yep.
0: So number one, protection. Number two, income. Number three, tax strategy. This is the one that I see most overlooked by even skilled advisors all the time.
1: Okay.
0: It's not because they're doing anything wrong. They just often work for a big firm who does not allow them to do tax design,
1: right,
0: to actually plan for taxes. And it's okay. You see it at the bottom of all their disclaimers. We do not practice tax or give legal advice. You must consult your tax person, legal person, blah, blah, blah, blah, blah. That's fine and good and all. But many of us, when we're thinking, well, but should I do this? Is there going to be a tax consequence? Am I going to have to pay the government more after this? You want to make sure that the tax strategy is right for you, because there are a lot of loopholes out there. There's a lot of ways that you can save money that are terrible for most people. Mm-hmm. And there are some things that people have never heard of that don't seem that big of a deal. But when they compound over 20 years, we're talking tens of thousands or maybe even hundreds of thousands of dollars in tax savings, right? So that third one is tax strategy. We want to keep more of that money that we've saved in our pockets. We want to keep it out of Uncle Sam's pockets. We want it to go to us. And here's what I typically say about that. The reason why we want to do that is because I don't like my clients paying for long-term care events. I think that long-term care is very expensive, and I would love to just for the tax savings to potentially offset the cost of long-term care.
1: Yep.
0: That would be a huge one, because
1: yep,
0: that's also on the list. But the tax strategy alone often provides clients, if they don't want to travel more or they don't want to give a huge old pile of money to the kids, it at least then gives them the dignity to know that, hey, I got enough money from tax savings to cover my long-term care, right? And that's number four. Number four is long-term care. How do we, or not long-term care, but health expenses. How do we cover healthcare costs? Mm-hmm. Because this happened to my parents. This happened to my dad. My dad had a stroke right before he turned 70, but he didn't pass away. He lived for 8 more years. And unfortunately, my mother could not take care of him by herself. So they had to blow through nearly $500,000 of his money that he had saved in his IRA, that he had saved for both of them. He had to use that money to take care of him in home, because my mom couldn't handle him and couldn't handle the idea of him being in a government or a facility. So they blew through that money. Now, what did that do? It was a compound. It was a double punch in the face. Not only did they have to spend that money, so they couldn't use it for retirement, my mom couldn't use it after he passed. Mm-hmm. They paid a lot more taxation on it because they pulled it out of a retirement account when they'd already had other income.
1: Got it.
0: And it bumped them up to higher tax brackets. And then they got double punched. So when I looked back at that math much later in life, I was like, oh my gosh, that was potentially one of the most devastating things that could have happened to someone. And it happened to my own family.
1: I know.
0: So that's the healthcare part. So if we can find ways just by doing proper tax planning to offset that, that changes many people's financial lives.
1: Okay.
0: And the last one is wealth transfer. Once we're gone, and most people think it's an estate plan once we're both gone. No, the first time we transfer wealth is unfortunately when one spouse passes away and we have a surviving spouse.
1: Yep.
0: They're usually in a worse tax environment. They usually have lost an asset or an income stream, if nothing else, just a bucket of Social Security, and they're in a different position. So we want to make certain that not only are we good while we're alive and we're retired, that we can do the things we want with dignity, that our surviving spouse is taken care of, but then it doesn't still go to the government later. It goes to who we want it to go to. We don't have kids, it's fine. What church do you want it to go to? What civic organization? What group of people do you think are well suited for you to give that gift to? Those are the things we want to establish. And if we do all five of those, protection, income, tax planning, wealth transfer, and healthcare, if we do all five, guys, that worry won't multiply. As a matter of fact, it may eliminate it as soon as you've thought through, how does your plan accomplish all five of those things? Done correctly, that is the retirement solution.
1: Do you have these five pillars covered for your retirement plan? At J. Hagen Capital, John and his team, they are here to help you review your savings so that you can have a clearer understanding. 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Number you're dialing, 502-317-0840. 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We're going to give you a minute to make that call while we take a quick break. 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
1: Welcome to The Retirement Solution. Another episode here with John Hicks, founder of J. Hagen Capital, who's also here on the radio each week, working to share with you some of his insight on what he wants you to know about as you get closer to retirement. After decades in the working world, you have built up your precious nest egg. Let's bottom line it real quick. You've done the hard work. You've gotten here with your nest egg. Kudos to you, because just that alone, I think, does not get recognized enough. What it is to save $1 million, sure, $2 million, $5 million, $10 million, to have run a successful business that you have sold now for $10 million. I feel like we don't hang on that accomplishment enough, John. Like, we got up here, we're grinding through all the information, blah, blah, blah, blah, but like just taking a moment of pause.
0: It's funny because it never feels like success. You know, every time I talk to someone and they've done unbelievably well, you know, they run a family company, they've done great. They may be getting a $20 or $30 million, you know, buyout in the end or whatever. And here's what they say. It's like, you know, John, it doesn't feel like success. There's so many things that I tripped over, so many things I messed up, so many things that I could have so much more if I had done this or this or this.
1: Hard on ourselves.
0: It's true, because we can remember all those times that we just got knocked down. The successful people, literally, they're the ones that just stood up one more time.
1: Right.
0: That's literally it. And they get recognized for that. Because I can't tell you how many times someone says, hey, John, you do a good job at this. I'm like, are you kidding me? I mean, I failed at that 837,000 times. I just stood up the 838th.
1: Yeah.
0: And somehow someone pats you on the back. Yep. But that's the way it feels, right? Because no one is ever, you know, beside us every day as we're trying to gauge, hey, one day can I retire? How much money can I spend? You know, what can I do? Can I go to Italy? Mm-hmm. Or do I just have to, you know, do, you know, road trips to, you know, Waukegan, Illinois? You know, what can I do? No one's standing over us with a clipboard saying, no, you could absolutely do that. Right?
1: Enter John Hicks.
0: Right. Yeah, and my clipboard, unfortunately, I lost that a long time ago. Or it got shattered during the Rick Pitino era at U of L when he slammed it down for some reason, you know, whatever it is. Uh-huh. But so no one's ever giving us that positive affirmation. They just say, hey, keep doing this. And then we always feel like we'll get it wrong. But amazingly enough, people are out there doing the right things every day. Yeah. Every once in a while, it's just good to get a spot check. Hey, is that the most efficient way to get there? Or can we save ourselves a bunch of misery just by doing it slightly differently? Yeah. And we never know until we ask for help, or we find out, or we see that great article and we decide to, you know, follow it one day.
1: John and his team, they are here. If you are looking for some help, if you're looking for some perspective, if you are looking to understand what to do now that you have gotten this far and you don't want to make poor financial decisions as you get into retirement, you can call us right now to schedule some time on the calendar. 502-317-0840 is that number to dial. You can find us anytime at retirementsolutionradio.com. We are here for you to help you understand what your options are. And again, cheer you along. Sometimes you just need that pat on the back. You did great. You've made it this far. Let's get to work, help, and you know the direction that you are headed from this point. Because, as I was just saying, a misstep is not what we want to do. There are few things as humiliating, as so immediately humbling to any one person in the world than it is when you take a public fall, when you just full on eat it right there in front of the Kroger, just full on. This happened to me. I was going to return some Amazon packages at UPS, and I had a big stack, and I was like this, and that curb that was about 4 inches took me out like...
0: Did you look back at it? Like, where on earth did that come from?
1: No,
0: that
1: I was
0: popped right up there.
1: Full on the ground, packages all around me. There was a guy in a pickup truck right there who was an older gentleman, and you could tell he was trying, he would like put his car in a park, and I was like, I'm fine. I put the hand up. I was like, don't get out of the car, sir. I'm fine. It's mostly my ego. Good feeling though, knowing that I'm not alone. Comedian Ryan Hamilton, if you are not familiar with him, it's funny, he's made fun of himself. He sounds like Jerry Seinfeld, but it's not. His name's Ryan Hamilton. He had this similar experience. This is his recounting.
3: I fell down. It was significant. I'm calling it an adult fall. I fell on the streets of New York City. People were around. I mean, there was no denying it. Everyone asked, are you okay? Yes. But let me make this point. Has anyone ever answered no to are you okay in the history of falling down? My body was screaming I was not okay. And I still said, I'm fine. I want to die alone right here. Put the orange cones around me and leave me alone.
1: So accurate, though, on the I'm wow. fine. Have you ever not just said I'm fine when people say, are you?
0: I mean, that's what you say every single time. It's like, I'm okay. I'm fine. Even if you're like your knee is falling off, right? What is it about it? Why is it that it is such a laughable thing when people get hurt that way? Every time I go to Roosters or one of these places with the kids and they have all the TVs on, usually like sports bar type.
1: They had that Chive TV on.
0: Chive TV.
1: I hate that channel. Like that.
0: I love it because I can't look away.
1: Okay.
0: I can't look away.
1: Yeah.
0: And so every time I see this thing, you know, there's people just face planting directly into glass, you know, sliding doors and kids falling off, whatever. And it sounds so terrible, right? It's like, oh my gosh, I can't believe you're laughing watching a kid, you know, with a wiffle ball bat, you know, fall off of a trampoline. I'm like, I don't know why it's humorous because it seems so terrible. And yet we've been there. Every one of us have been there. We've seen it and we're like, oh my goodness, that is just so embarrassing. It's the embarrassment that kills us more than the actual pain.
1: You said two things. I think it's because we've all been there. So we're laughing at ourselves, not necessarily at that person that we're watching sacrifice. But you just said that kid. And that's the big difference. Because if they show an old person falling, not so funny. And this is what I want to talk to you about. Because when we are young and we fall in public, it's more of an ego bruise. When we are older, if we take a hard fall, it's a much harder consequence on our physical health. And the same can be said from a financial perspective. When we are young, we're in our 30s, there's a market dip, or we make a money mistake, we got time to bounce back. When we get to retirement, we're in our 50s, we're 60s, and a financial mistake would have a much bigger impact. We can't afford to make those mistakes. So what are they then? What are some trip-ups that we need to avoid in our 50s and 60s?
0: When we have a mistake and we kind of stumble in our 50s and 60s when it comes to finances, it's a little sneaky, right, Heather? Because nothing feels wrong yet. That's the issue. The paycheck's still coming in.
1: Okay.
0: The 401k statement, because we're usually feeding that 401k, we're putting money in. It typically grows on a quarterly basis. So, you know, when you look at those things and we feel like we have time, we feel like even though, you know, we're getting closer to retirement when we get into our 50s and early 60s, the thing that is it feels like we still have time. And here's the issue. Those little misses, those little stumbles, when no one else is looking, because no one else is looking.
1: Right.
0: No one else is looking for us to go, hey, I'm okay. I'm fine. Leave me be. I'm going to be okay. That's when things compound. That's the issue. That's why on this show, we've said so many different times, hey, every once in a while, it's good to just get a second opinion. Find out, is there a way to do it that's maybe a little different or more efficient, or takes into account, you know, taxation, or takes into account growth without the possibility of huge devastating losses, or takes into account, you know, income streams, right? All of those things, they're things that, again, they're sneaky, because we don't realize that they could be a major problem. So what I would typically say is there's three things that I see most people doing where they could make an immediate improvement if they just understand that. Number one is taking advantage of the catch-up contributions. This is a big one, guys. Okay. There are not that many times that Congress is going to give us a gift. And this is one of them. It truly is a gift. And it happens so infrequently, and especially now with all the buffoonery going on in Congress and Senate, you know, we really need to take advantage. But the catch-up contribution is huge. As soon as we turn 50, we can put more money into those accounts and defer taxation. This is huge. If you do this starting at age 50, that gives you 15 years. Assuming that most people, you know, if they retire close to ish to 65, that's 15 years. If you can add $7,500 or more, and we're going to talk about this here in a second, you can even add more. If you did that, you're talking six figures of more money by the time we retire. Guys, that shouldn't be missed. And on top of that, you get a tax break for putting into that. So this is a big one. Right? This is huge. So to not be adding catch-up contributions is a big one. Now, I heard one guy told me one time, he said, John, here's the thing. I'm not behind. I've been putting 15% of my money away of what I make. I'm not behind. I thought catch-up contributions for when you're behind. No, Ladies and gentlemen, catch-up contributions are not if you're behind. They're to make sure that you don't get behind.
1: Okay.
0: That is the point. It is just a tool, a bucket to put more money in that we can use to compound for future needs. So it's not about if we're behind. Don't think catch-up means that you've done something wrong. No. The smartest, greatest people out there when it comes to investing, they're utilizing this to save more money in taxes now, game the system correctly when it's time to pull the money out for taxes later. But here's the big thing. They have a much more reasonable assumption for when they can retire and how much money they can spend. That's what we want to focus on to make sure they don't run out. So that's number one. Okay. Big, big, big thing.
1: Yep.
0: Number two, on track. When people say, hey, am I on track? Guys, it's not a feeling. It's not a gut check. It's a number. It's literally a physical, mathematical.
1: I feel it. Feel on track.
0: I'm feeling good today, John. I'm feeling like I am a winner, winner, chicken dinner.
1: My knees are feeling good. My shoulders are feeling good. Feeling good.
0: That's what I'm talking about. That's what I'm talking about. I'm feeling good about going to Kroger and get myself a bucket of chicken on the way home. I'm feeling good, John.
1: I'm on track.
0: But it's not a figure.
1: Yeah.
0: It's a number. And here's the thing. And I hear this all the time. John, okay. I'm 55. We've been saving diligently. We're fine. Ooh. We're fine. Hey, I got you. I got you, buddy. Listen, we're fine. By the way, the phrase, we're fine, can be the most expensive sentence in personal finances. Mm. That's not a joke. We're fine. What are we measuring? Because it's not an emotion, guys. It's math. It is straight math. And I talk to people all the time in their 50s, early 60s. They say, hey, we're doing okay. Guys, okay is not a plan. Mm. A plan should have a distinct set of instructions on what we do. And here's the big one. And when the market capitulates, when interest rate changes, because they all will, when Congress does something different down the road, when, not if. This is so important. And this is the difference between a hope and a prayer and a real plan. Feeling okay is a feeling, and we need math. The people that are allowed to retire on their terms use math first. And that math gives them an overwhelming feeling of not only do they think they're going to be okay, dang it, mathematically, we proved it.
1: Yep.
0: Not only can they do what they want, when they want, with who they want, they could potentially do it tomorrow. And that's big. So the first two things, number one, make sure we're doing those catch-up contributions. Second thing, on track is not a feeling, it's a mathematical number. And here's the third one, healthcare costs. Guys, I can't tell you how many people I talk to in their 50s, and they're just going, yeah, I know it's going to be expensive. Guys, the number is real. Fidelity's number, $330,000 for a couple in their 60s. $330,000 over the course of their lifetime. This is crazy because that is after Medicare pays. This is true out of pocket. Most people just say, oh, there's no way that that's the truth. Sadly, it is. That can absolutely devastate or destroy good financial plans if we don't have an answer for that. We don't want that little stumble when no one's looking to end up causing major problems down the road. And this is where those second opinions can make the biggest difference before we get too late.
1: My teammate standing by off the air, ready to help you to set a time on the calendar, start the conversation with John and his team. 502-317-0840. Give us a call right now to set a time on the calendar. 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You can call right now to set a time on the calendar to start that conversation at 502-317-0840. We're going to give you a minute to make that call while we take a quick break. Then we'll be back with more of The Retirement Solution on News Radio 840 WHAS.
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5: Fox News, I'm Jack Callahan. U.S. Envoy Steve Witkoff and Jared Kushner are in Kyiv today to meet with Ukraine's President Zelensky in a new push for peace with Russia a day after those envoys met with Russia's president in Moscow.
6: No breakthroughs were announced, but Putin's foreign policy advisor called the talks constructive and useful.
5: Fox's Jill Nato reports the two sides have temporarily suspended attacks on the other's capital. Iran claims it has struck an unmanned U.S. vessel near the entrance to the Strait of Hormuz following the U.S. airstrikes on three Iranian oil tankers yesterday.
7: After Iran launched ballistic missiles towards an American aircraft carrier and destroyer, CENTCOM says there's no damage to the U.S. ships and no service members are injured.
5: Fox's Chan Lee Painter, there is no independent confirmation of Iran's latest claim. 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
1: 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In the meantime, ask yourself this question. Next time the market takes a turn, will you know how to react? Hopefully, at least, react better than you did the last time.
0: No crying? Can we cry? No crying?
1: Hopefully, if they're here watching you on YouTube and following your advice, there won't be any of those tears.
0: Less crying. There we go.
1: Success.
0: That's okay. That's good.
1: Success. Mission accomplished. All right. So let's talk some psychology of money, because when it comes to markets, I'll have to explain to you, John, that's why there is so much turmoil when it comes to individual investors, because they react emotionally to market downturns. And you might think of yourself, okay, I've been through it. I'll know how to handle it better next time. Morgan Housel, somebody that you admire greatly. And do you know Morgan personally? Have you met Morgan?
0: Absolutely. Yes. Yeah. So he was actually a huge part of the documentary that we did. And I was actually an executive producer of, about the psychology of spending and the psychology of money.
1: Yeah.
0: Unbelievably smart guy. Unbelievably well read. Crazily enough, even though he's written one of the best books ever about investing, he was really not a finance guy at all.
1: He's a reporter, an author, isn't he?
0: He's truly an author, but he did great research to get really good information. And to be honest, The Psychology of Money, which is his book, is probably the best book on the psychology of money and investing that I've ever read.
1: Okay.
0: It's incredible. So good.
1: You heard it here
0: first, smart guy, from
1: John Hicks' mouth to your ears. So Morgan himself was talking about how you may or may not react in the next market downturn. It's probably going to, unfortunately, align more likely with how you reacted to the last one. This is Morgan Housel.
9: You cannot read a paper or look at a spreadsheet and change the amount of dopamine and cortisol in your brain. You can't do it. I think the best that we can do as individuals is look at our own personal financial past and realize that that is probably how we're going to roughly behave in the future. If you are the kind of person who panicked out of your stocks in 2008 or March of 2020, you are probably going to do it the next time. A lot of the evidence shows that we will not learn from these mistakes, because it's easy to underestimate how quickly the emotions will come rushing back during the next surprise, during the next crisis.
1: So he's basically saying we can't logic our way into better behavior when things, particularly our market investments, get scary, when there's a big shift in the market. How should somebody think about their risk tolerance then as they get closer to retirement?
0: So risk tolerance is interesting, but what he just said there was unbelievable, right? What we're saying is we can't really change our internal wiring. So important to understand this, because I think so much of investing in finance is simple things to guide us. The problem is it's very hard for us to stick with it, right? It's not that it's complicated. It's not that it's rocket science. So many things say, hey, just buy the broad market, be diversified, and leave it alone. Think about how simple that is. You can almost put that on a bumper sticker. And the amazing thing is that if you're growing money over a long period of time, that's probably all you really have to do. Put the money in a diversified portfolio and never mess with it, and you're probably going to be okay. Here's the issue. How many of us can do that? Well, Dalbar does a study every year, and they basically say, none of us. None of us can do it. None of us can control our emotions when weird stuff is happening, right? That's one of those things. The biggest thing that I run into more often than not is people come up and they are exceptionally smart people. They are well-read. They have advanced degrees. They are unbelievably prepared mentally. And here's the issue. They perform just as poorly, if not worse, than the people that just don't ever pay attention to anything, because the market does not reward intelligence. It does not reward intellect at all. It rewards discipline. Discipline, discipline, discipline. So this is probably one of the greatest things that I can tell anyone today. It does not matter if you are a Mensa level genius or if you can barely tie your shoes. The point is that if you have a properly written plan that takes emotion out of context, you could potentially be a fabulous investor. I mean, a fabulous investor, simply because we can stick with something with discipline, right? So when we're looking at, you know, retirement in general, there are a few different things. How we grow money is very different than when we were pulling money out, harvesting it. We now need to utilize that money that we've spent our whole lives putting into our 401ks and our IRAs and our other buckets. When it's time to pull that money out, Morgan Housel is also exactly right. He says that those weird things that happen in the markets can cause us to behave, unfortunately, very poorly. And however we behaved in 2008 or 2022, sadly, might be exactly how we behave going forward, right? So Heather, one of the things that I always want to make sure I bring up to people is, hey, just because you did well last time that there was a major downturn, in 2022 wasn't a major downturn. It was an uncomfortable year for most people because stocks went down and bonds went down at the same time. But you really kind of have to go all the way back to 2008 for a prolonged downturn. And most people, 2008 versus now, they were 20 years, you know, younger back then. So now they're looking at saying, well, I remember how I reacted in 2008. Well, you may have been in your early 40s.
1: Right.
0: You know, now we're in our early 60s. Is that potentially different? Yes, very much so. So how we behave is going to be also based on how much time do we have, right? One of the things that I mentioned earlier, it was the idea that there's a lot of things that happen that we can't change because of our psychology, because of how we react to things. We can't unwire that. We can't change the dopamine and cortisol in our minds. Housel recognizes that probably more than anyone else.
1: If you've got questions about these things that you want to meet with John and his team about, give us a call. 502-317-0840 is our number to set a time on the calendar to start the conversation about reviewing your savings and investments, understanding your risk tolerance as you get into retirement. 502-317-0840. You can also go to retirementsolutionradio.com. All right. So what can we do? What do we need to do to adjust? Because I think that the other thing that probably doesn't get as much recognition as it should, it's not just how we react so emotionally to our money, which, by the way, completely understandable. How can you not? It's literally everything you've worked for your whole life. But also how much we need to emotionally shift in retirement. The mental requirement that so many of us are not prepared for, John, when it comes to retirement perspective.
0: Yeah. So everything changes when we decide that we're going to no longer, you know, work for an income. Mm-hmm. When we have our money that we've saved and we want it to work for us to provide, you know, a huge level of income for us in retirement so we can live. Here's the thing. Risk tolerance is emotional.
1: Yep.
0: So when I talk to someone and say, hey, on a 1 to 10 scale, you know, where do you think you'd fall when it comes to risk? You know, one being very conservative, maybe even all in the bank or under the mattress because you're just very uncomfortable. 10 being, hey, we want to actively try to beat the market. You know, we want to do really, really, really well. And we're willing to take the ups and downs to do that. Guys, that's all emotional. A lot of people say, oh, I can handle the ups and downs. I can handle the risk tolerance. Here's the real question, though. It's not risk tolerance. It's risk capacity. How much risk can you actually accept going into retirement so that you don't blow it up? That is where most people don't make the difference, because risk capacity is mathematical. People that say, I can handle the risk, it might be true psychologically. They can handle the ups and downs. The question is, can they stay retired if things go down and stay there for a sustained period of time? That uncovers the sequence of return risk, where two people that retired with the same amount of money, let's say $1 million at age 65, and they start pulling out just $40,000 a year. Mm-hmm. That's just a 4% withdrawal. We hear all the time, people should be able to do the 4% rule. And we've talked about this before. Mm-hmm. We're not going to get into it today, but let's assume that that would be correct. $40,000 a year. Amazingly enough, the year that each one of those people retired, the $1 million, $40,000 a year, depending on if you retired at a good time or a bad time, you could completely run out of money simply because of the markets around us. That is risk capacity. Can you afford to take the risk in order to maintain retirement? Most people can't at a certain level. So when we get to retirement, the whole idea is that we can't take as much risk because we don't have enough time to potentially wait it out for the market to come back. And it doesn't take that long. I mean, you can just go back to the year 2000, you know, Heather. We'd just gotten over Y2K. They thought the world was going to end. It did not end.
1: Y2K, what a flashback. That? Oh, my God.
0: I know.
1: Yeah.
0: I know. So people kind of forgot a little bit about that, but it didn't mark the end of modern technology.
1: Yeah.
0: It did mark the end of one of the greater stock market run-ups that we'd seen when the dot-com boom became the dot-com bust. And so if someone had retired in 2000 with $1 million and they were just trying to pull out 4% a year, unfortunately, guys, they would have potentially run out of money if they went down in 2000, 2001, and then 2002, because they were still pulling that money out. Yeah. So when you're pulling money out of a losing portfolio, it basically adds fuel to the fire. And unfortunately, when we're spending that money to live off of, it's not in that account to rebound and to earn it back. And so that's how people can run out. So as we get closer to retirement or we're in retirement, it is so unbelievably important that we don't just use the psychology and that risk appetite to decide how much money we can pull out and for how long. We really need the math. We need risk capacity. And so the biggest way to make certain that we don't make poor decisions is by creating a disciplined plan that says exactly what we will do, not if the markets misbehave, but when they misbehave. How much of our money do we already have in safe before the correction? How much money in income can we pull out for those 2 or 3 or 4 years while we're underwater so that we're not pulling from the assets that have lost? And what do we do to get back on track? The whole game plan, the whole system that we should develop is based on exactly what we would do before it happens. Guys, that is the right plan. It's not 60% in stocks and 40% in bonds. That's not it at all. It's how much income can we pull out from safer assets for as long as we need to for the correction to finally turn back around. For many people, that's 2, 3, 4, 5 years. 5 years of income that we need to account for, right? Mm-hmm. And so we have to be certain. And the other thing that we can do, which is so important, we have to have different streams of income. We need more than just Social Security and money coming in from our investments. The best retirees have 3 to 5 completely separate income streams, whether they have a lake house and they Airbnb it, or they do part-time work, or they sell stuff on Etsy, or whatever they do. It doesn't matter. But if you have 3 to 5 completely different income streams, then downturns aren't as problematic because we have other streams of income that we can use to stay retired where we're waiting for those markets to rebound. And ultimately, hopefully, we get the money back from those losses that we have. But psychology, guys, don't underestimate its power. It is the governing force of how we operate. It's like fight or flight. You know, some people are runners and some people are fighters. There are some times when we should not stand there to fight and other times when we should run much faster. The whole point is that we want the system that we develop when it comes to retirement income to handle that before we have to think about it. Because we will make a poor choice. Psychology and investing, unfortunately, is like water and oil. We have to get the plan right so that we don't do it wrong.
1: John and his team, they are here to help you with that plan. Reach out to us. Give us a call right now. 502-317-0840 is the number you're dialing. 502-317-0840. If you have done well, if you've saved, but you're realizing that you have a lot of savings tied up in the market, you're wondering, you're worried about how a market downturn could affect your retirement, let's get to work helping you understand what your risk levels are now, what your tolerance is, and do they match up or do you need to adjust? 502-317-0840. Give us a call to set a time on the calendar. 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So it's the weekend, you're out doing your errands. Maybe you bump into your old neighbor or coworker who's already retired and they're doing great. You see that friend, you see that neighbor, you see maybe a coworker that's been in retirement for a few years and they are doing great. They are just vacationing. They are hanging with their family. They are shoe shopping.
0: All the stuff you're supposed to do when you get retired.
1: Thank you. Isn't that what we all want?
0: That's the whole point.
1: And you were going, why? It's almost like suspicious. Why are they so happy?
0: How did they make that happen?
1: Why do they seem so happy?
0: Win the lottery? What's going on with them?
1: What's happening there? Suspicious. I do not trust. Here's the thing. There is a very good chance that they adopted at least 4 financial behaviors that we're going to tell you about. Maybe your friend, your coworker, your neighbor is not divulging because a lot of people don't. I mean, we're never discuss religion, politics, or money, right? Like people don't talk about this stuff. So you just don't put it out there. We will here. So there's an article on GoBankingRates.com talking about when you see somebody doing great in retirement and you're wondering what it is that they've done to let them live this way. 4 things.
0: Yeah.
1: 1, saved aggressively.
0: Absolutely.
1: 2, focused on income streams.
0: income is the ultimate outcome for retirement. We have to have income streams.
1: So three, they thought out their risk level. And four, they planned for unexpected expenses. John Hicks, yes. Your thoughts on these items. Do you agree? What would you add? What would you say you don't need to worry about so much?
0: Yeah, so when someone looks like they're having a really great retirement, there's probably four things they did. They saved aggressively. They focused on, hey, where can I get income from? How many different income streams can I create? Can I own a strip mall and then get income from that? Yeah. Can I do almost like your own banker where you loan your kids money and get a 5 or 6% interest rate on that? Why would you do it? Because it's still better than the bank for them. You're still showing them how to be responsible. It's not always a gift, and you can get income from that, right? Mm-hmm. That makes a tremendous amount of sense. No matter what it is, you sell stuff on Etsy, part-time work, but income streams, income is the ultimate outcome for us to stay retired. I mean, we can think about it all day long. How many professional athletes who have great careers, but then when they retire, they're only 36 years old, right? Because, you know, if you're a basketball player and you're 36, you're ancient. And the point is that when they quit playing, can they afford to stay retired? Well, not if they've had two or three divorces. They made seven or eight terrible investment decisions. And, you know, and they basically were a basketball player when they were young and healthy. Now that we're older, they can't do the same. And so if income does not sustain, guys, they can't stay retired, right? Mm-hmm. So income streams is huge. Mm-hmm. The third one, they manage risk well, right? This is a big one. Once we get to the point where we need to think about, okay, this is the amount of money that we need to work on to give us an income for life, we need to reduce and manage that risk. It does not mean we put it all under the mattress. It doesn't mean we only do laddered CDs and municipal bonds. It doesn't mean that at all. It means we have to know how much money do we need to protect so that we can stay retired. There is mathematically a number for almost every single human being out there that we need to make sure that we don't lose that amount of money in order for us to produce an income. It's just how it goes. Okay. And the last one is we have to plan for the unexpected, because no one knows what's going to happen tomorrow. No one. No one. And in this world right now with geopolitical issues, you know, the administration who can send a tweet out on a dime and change the course of legislative processes, it can literally happen any day. We need to be prepared for the surprises so that they don't derail us, right? But Heather, those are the four things that almost everyone does well. But here's the crazy two things everyone has to decide in order before they do that. Number one, how much is enough? The people that are truly happy in retirement, they already know how to estimate how much is enough. How much income do they really need to live off of? People say, oh, you know, I make $100,000 a year while I'm working, but in retirement, I can really live off 50. Well, guys, that's like saying, hey, I can retire today, but I'm going to retire and live in a refrigerator box down by the river, because that just sounds great to me. That sounds horrible to me, by the way. So my whole thing is like, no, whatever you're used to living off of, let's see if we can't maintain that quality of lifestyle. You just don't have to go to work and punch time clock anymore. Guys, that is enough for most people. So defining enough is important, because also when we understand what enough is, then we don't do the dumb things of saying, well, I got $1 million today. When I'm gone, I want to have 7 million. That just means that you're the richest person in the graveyard. That's also, and I'm sorry, but it's true, that's a very stupid concept. That's just literally keeping up with the Joneses. Here's what would be much better. I would love to be able to retire the day that I want to. And on any given Tuesday, Wednesday, Thursday, or Sunday, I want to be able to take a look at my spouse or look to my friends and say, here's where I'm going to go today. Anyone want to go with me? Here's what I'm going to do today. Does anyone want to go? Guys, that is freedom. And freedom is power. And what a great country to be in to be able to do that. So defining enough is truly the most important part to me. Number two, the reason that so many people are happy when they retire is cortisol. They don't create as much. They don't get as stressed. Things in life, if they've planned well, don't blow them up, because they actually get to do those things they want to do. They don't have to wake up at 5:45 a.m. unless they like it. If they love the morning and they love having that cup of coffee or pot of coffee, you know, first thing in the morning before anyone's up and messing with them, by all means, keep doing it. I mean, when we retire, maybe make it half calf or something like that. But the idea is that whatever it is that floats our boat, that's what we're going to do. And the happiest people are ones that don't have cortisol. That means that they're not stressing all the time. Poor financial planning, not having the right financial plan, is the opposite effect. It will get that cortisol up. It will get you stressed out almost any given day. So we have to make sure we do that. How much is enough? And then how have we defined our investment strategy for retirement so that we can live the life we want. Those are the two big things, okay, right? Those are the two big underlying things that when I see people, I'm like, oh man, they figured it out. They know that they don't need to have $20 million in the bank when they go, and they have a stress-free plan. They know what the plan's going to do, even if they don't know what the economy's going to do or the market's going to do, right, or tax rates are going to do. That is unbelievably powerful.
1: Knowing how all of these things will work together in a plan for the years ahead. If you've got questions about this, you can reach out to John and the team at J. Hagen Capital by giving us a call at 502-317-0840. Call right now to set some time on the calendar. 502-317-0840 or the website retirementsolutionradio.com. What about tax strategy?
0: Yeah. So this is a big one. What I have found, though, is that even people that have saved very well,
1: yeah,
0: often, and even if they're very successful and if they're going to have a good retirement, most people do not have a proper tax plan. Guys, the amazing thing is a well-designed tax plan can put six figures, depending on how we've saved, maybe even seven figures more, either in your pockets over the course of retirement or in your heirs' pockets. That's not a joke. And the crazy thing is it's not even very invasive. But typically, most people that I see, they have almost that ignorance is bliss thing. They don't have a tax plan. They feel like they have enough. They feel low stress, but they still don't have a tax plan, mm-hmm, right? So that is one of the things that, no joke, I think 95% of Americans can probably stand to really talk to a good, skilled, holistic advisor on, do they have the right tax strategy or do they even have one at all? And guys, just because we have a CPA or a bookkeeper or an accountant does not mean we have a tax plan. A tax plan should state simply, do I want to reduce taxes annually for my current needs over the, you know, and consistently do that? Or does my tax plan, am I going to pay the least amount of taxes over my living life, mm-hmm, so that I can have the most money at the end of my life for healthcare needs, for a surviving spouse, or for the heirs, right? There's two completely different ways to do it. Some people say, hey, John, I want to maximize my deductions this year. I want to have all the money I can this year. That's fine. It's a little narrow-minded, in my opinion, because most people don't realize six or seven figures is a tremendous amount of money to have saved by utilizing the tax code wisely. So tax planning is big. Unfortunately, not enough people do it. Everyone should, but that just simply starts with understanding, hey, what do we need to live off of? What do we want to do? And how do we want to exploit the tax structure correctly for your needs?
1: If you've got questions about how this might apply to your plan, give us a call, 502-317-0840, 502-317-0840, or go to retirementsolutionradio.com. I think that that's such an important point, how much more it can add to our savings, because something else I was reading recently was how the cost of medical coverage in our retirement and the cost of long-term care is starting to become more and more and more of an issue for folks getting into retirement and getting older. Understandably, we're living longer, so we got to wonder, and we've spoken before, Fidelity estimates over $300,000 of out-of-pocket expenses for a couple in their 60s today. That's how much they're estimated to spend themselves after Medicare coverage. Doesn't include long-term care. But just saying what you said, it's like that right there, like me with a retirement planner like you at J. Hagen Capital, understand how much you could save in taxes. If you're worried about your medical coverage in retirement, that could be your plan.
0: And that's literally it, right? That's what it comes down to.
1: Yeah.
0: When we understand that there's five pillars to any properly done retirement plan. Number one, how much protection do we need, mm-hmm, so that we can stay retired? Number two, how much income can we create? What's the floor? And then what's the ceiling look like? If we really wanted to live high on the hog for the first 5 or 6 years of retirement, because we're going to be the youngest and the healthiest we're ever going to be, how can we do that in the first 6 years? Guys, that income plan is super important. Then to go down to the tax strategy. Why tax strategy? Guys, 6 to 7 figures of what we see the average great saver able to save over the course of their retirement. That is huge, because that can often offset the needs for a surviving spouse, which is wealth transfer, which is that fourth one, kind of estate planning, and the last one, which is healthcare. I can't tell you how many times that when I show someone, hey, I don't love long-term care insurance because I think it's very expensive. Mm-hmm. I think that most people who don't use it, it's a ripoff. And I have unfortunately seen insurance companies fight people to even reimburse them who had long-term care insurance. Mm-hmm. So I don't personally prefer long-term care. Having said that, to not plan for healthcare expenses, in my opinion, is malpractice.
1: Yeah.
0: We have to be certain, because that is something that can derail even the greatest savers.
1: Yeah.
0: It can absolutely derail their ability or their surviving spouse to have any money, and then certainly anything for the heirs. So those five things are critically important to make sure that we get it right. And if we don't have all five of those, unfortunately, we probably don't have a very great plan.
1: John and his team here to help you get these things organized into a plan of your own. 502-317-0840. We're going to be here for a few extra minutes after the end of the program today to make sure we get your call answered. 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All right, that's it for our time on the radio today, but we sure are glad that you were spending some of your day with us, and we'll be looking for you next weekend when we return for more of the conversation with John Hicks on The Retirement Solution and News Radio 840 WHAS.
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19: In Ukraine, I'm Ted Lindner, Fox News. U.S. envoys Steve Witkoff and Jared Kushner in Kyiv today for their first official visit to Ukraine as part of a renewed push to end the war with Russia. The trip follows more than 3 hours of talks with Russian President Vladimir Putin in Moscow Saturday that ended without any major breakthrough. Ukrainian President Volodymyr Zelensky says his government's ready for a constructive discussion, calling for peace and security guarantees. The diplomacy comes even after Russia and Ukraine continue to trade deadly drone attacks. Lindsey Clancy returning to a state-run psychiatric facility in Massachusetts Saturday after her case was declared a mistrial. Jurors were unable to reach a unanimous verdict. A new hearing is set for the end of the month, September 29th, where the district attorney must decide whether to retry or drop the case. Hawaii set to be battered by another hurricane. Fox Weather's Adam Klotz has the latest on Hurricane Lowell.
20: Currently a Category 3 with winds at 125 miles an hour, quite a ways from the Hawaiian Islands right now. It is about to make a turn, move due north, and really approach those islands as you get into really Monday into Tuesday morning. You are going to see those winds really beginning to hit the islands and bringing a whole lot of wave energy as well. It is weakening as it makes that move, but still a strong storm, 110 miles an hour with those winds as of Tuesday morning. So we'll be tracking that. But that is one of several storms across a very active Pacific. Carina further off towards the east. You got Marie, and then still just more activity where these ultimately could become storms. This is all kind of El Nino related. The Pacific a lot warmer this time.
19: Hawaii Governor Josh Green has declared a state of emergency. The state's already been impacted by Hurricane Lala and Tropical Storm Mokay last month. And Rome has declared a red zone around the Colosseum after fireworks fired at police injured several officers. The area now has around-the-clock police and military presence amid concerns about crime and drug dealing. 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
5: 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The troubling Lindsey Clancy trial. The question of flock cameras. 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
6: You need to explain to us about how golf's hottest company is kind of getting pushed out of the golf business now because they got on the wrong side of a media firestorm.
5: Yeah.
6: I thought it was an interesting story, so maybe later.
5: Yeah, I do too. It's the modern world, which tires my ass out in brief.
6: It is the modern world.
5: Welcome to a brand new feature, Stupidity Coast to Coast. Actually, it leans a tad heavily on the left coast today.
6: That's shocking.
5: And I feel bad giving short shrift to the East Coast, which has plenty of stupidity.
6: Nothing like your California towns and Portland and Seattle. I mean, come on.
5: Yeah, you know, stupidity is a lot like wine when you look at the two coasts. The East Coast produces some pretty solid stupidity. It's enjoyable, but it's not quite as exquisite. It's not the highest grade of stupidity like you get on the West Coast. Anyway.
6: Too many tannins.
5: So I have what I believe to be the quintessential LA story, New York story, Portland and Seattle in that order. First of all, briefly, in LA, I know it could be a thousand different things. We're just going to pick on this one. As the fabulous Nellie Bowles pointed out, Karen Bass, the leftist union hack, career politician who's ruined LA, is running for re-election against a communist, Nithya Raman. But anyways, as a campaign video, Karen Bass posted this video about how she was going to fix a pothole. Except she got there and there was a car parked on it. So she said, I'll be back later and try again. And that was the campaign video. Nothing happened. She just talked about fixing it. Well,
6: dumb
5: Ms.
6: Bass.
5: Rum.
6: Dumb bass? Basshole?
5: What a dumb bass. Wow. Wait, what? I think maybe dumb bass would be a better one.
6: Okay.
5: Certainly more arable. Anyway, so her communist opponent, city council member Nithya Raman, released her own video as a display of strength. The Los Feliz Neighborhood Council alerted our office in 2025 to the need for a crosswalk.

0: Walk. It's Sunset Drive and Bates Street, which has just been completed. Thanks to our incredible CD4 field team for continuing to problem solve, push for solutions, and make our streets safer. And then there are images side by side. And the one is this cracked, decaying, pitted pavement without a crosswalk painted on it. And then the after picture is the cracked, decaying, pitted pavement painted over with yellow stripes. It's like, wow, wow, that is running a city beautifully. Holy cow, how can you not look at that and laugh?
1: That's such a dumb stunt anyway, even if it wasn't what it is.
0: Oh, yeah.
1: Okay, you paint, you have one crosswalk, what do you do?
0: Now I'm going to quote the fabulous Nelly. One year later, they painted yellow stripes over the cracked asphalt. This is what the politicians in California are celebrating. No wonder our great progressive leadership from L.A. to New York City universally hate business leaders. The efficiency of private industry must seem like dark magic to them. You mean to tell me that in a single year, entire movie sets are built and the movies are shot and edited? That whole companies are founded and sold? It's a lie. He's a witch. Right, right. But keep expanding the government, everybody. That'll work out great. Let's move all the way across the country to New York City. Jack, this is the perfect New York story. So right at the base of the Queensboro Bridge is this beautiful plaza with benches and plants and views of the river and stuff like that. It's quite pleasant. Well, there's a restaurant that does events that's like right there, and they have taken over the plaza and closed it over and over again for private events, up to $300,000 a pop. Woo. To rent the space. But it's public space. And they just block it off and put guards up and tell people in the neighborhood, you can't go there and sit there or look at the river or read a book or enjoy the flowers or anything. It's a private event, private event. But they've never had any authorization, but the local cops are on the take. So if anybody tries to disrupt the public event or the private event, say, hey, this is a public garden, the cops arrest them. And finally, this activist went at it so many times and recruited more people to do it. Finally, the authorities had to admit, yeah, they have no authorization to clear this out. And the cops are just taking bribes, apparently.
1: Wow. In modern America, I wouldn't think that could happen.
0: Yes. No kidding. No kidding. I mean, 1960s New York, completely. But yeah, surprising. The restaurant in question, Gustavino's, in court said, we acknowledge this is a public plaza and, we're working with the city to come up with a path forward. Okay. New York, forget about it. I didn't see nothing. All right. Let's move across the country back to the West Coast in beautiful Portland, where Clip 94 is the official welcome back to school message from the Portland, Unified School District.
2: I'm here to wish you all a successful 2026-2027 school year and to thank all the amazing principals, teachers, and staff for your dedication to your students and their learning. While we can often get caught up in the hustle and bustle, it's so important to remember that together we rise with excellence and purpose.
0: That's drag queen Poison Waters in his full mocking women drag queen regalia.
1: I know I say this every time, but I don't get how drag queens got going. I don't understand.
0: Portland schools, where you walk your little kid by the hand through the needles and the junkies and the crime and the lunatics in the streets and the rest of it, and the tests are plunging and the kids aren't learning and the achievement is non-existent and the school boards and principals want to eliminate any sort of tests so nobody knows how badly they're failing. The kids are greeted back to school by a drag queen, because, of course.
3: Portlandia is crumbling.
1: Dang right.
0: That's a good point, Metal Guy. Thank you. And then finally, let's end in beautiful, and I mean that, mostly formerly beautiful Seattle, one of the great cities on Earth.
1: Mm-hmm.
0: There is a gal we're about to meet who left her corporate career behind and single-handedly started a movement of picking up trash, calling her group We Heart Seattle, lacking in originality perhaps, but a good name. See, Seattle allows addicts to take over parks and walkways and under bridges and roadways and everything and drop needles everywhere.
1: Yeah.
0: Not to mention, you know, the poop and just garbage and whatever. So this wacky lady, Andrea Suarez, goes around and picks up the needles with other volunteers to highlight how decayed the parks are. Well, the Washington State Department of Labor and Industries has launched an investigation into the needles, into the crap, into the taking over the parks by the junkies. No, they're investigating her for cleaning them up. Start with 90, Michael.
4: This is a children's playground. You have men predominantly out here in a state of psychosis, high on methamphetamines, using the paraphernalia.
5: Put the bloody book!
6: Dude! An unexpected interruption to our interview with We Heart Seattle founder Andrea Suarez. She says it's a snapshot of exactly why she's here. For 6 years, her nonprofit has been cleaning up what others leave behind.
1: So that was a drug-crazed lunatic that all of a sudden interrupted him?
0: Oh, yeah, and you don't have to go looking for him either.
1: No,
0: you've been
1: I
0: to
1: know.
0: Seattle fairly recently, as have I, in Portland as well. No, they'll come to you. Next clip.
4: This is what people cook fentanyl on.
6: Suarez says some of that paraphernalia comes from Seattle and King County's harm reduction programs, which lets people who inject drugs exchange used needles for clean ones.
4: This is the bag that the public health department gives out that includes the foil and the glass pipes.
6: King County defends its approach, saying its programs directly prevents fatalities, reduces infectious disease transmission, and creates low barrier entry points that connect people to treatment, and that their efforts have cut overdose deaths by 30% from more than 1,300 in 2023 to just over 900 last year.
1: You're creating low barrier entry points to doing more meth or crack or whatever drug that is. I saw somebody doing that in Vancouver, where drug addicts are all over the place in Vancouver, depending on what part of town you're walking through. And we were in the hipster secondhand clothing vintage store area. And drug addicts were everywhere. And there was somebody there doing that whole tin foil lighting the thing up. And I thought, it's just insane that we're all walking by this person out in the open doing this.
0: Last clip.
6: But now the volunteers cleaning up the mess are under investigation.
4: We're doing perhaps unsanctioned work, just like there's unsanctioned drug activity happening all day in our shared park.
6: The Washington Department of Labor and Industries is looking into whether We Heart Seattle workers properly disposed of used hypodermic needles and fentanyl paraphernalia after receiving an outside complaint alleging harmful mishandling.
4: It feels like the government doesn't actually want organizations that are helping on. I mean, we are an emergency response to this crisis that you're seeing before your eyes.
0: So the state snaps into action. The laws must be followed, not by the homeless guy shooting up between his toes on the swing set. No, not him, by Andrea, by the volunteers, or we will bust their asses.
1: So getting a ticket for having your dog off leash in a lot of towns where there's, hey, over there in the park, they get pit bulls running around.
0: Yeah, well, they're not accountable, so we don't enforce the law with them. Yeah. How angering is that? And how reminiscent of the Stop Nick Shirley law that just passed and was signed by Gavin Newsom in California, where you're not allowed to investigate fraud among agencies that deal with illegal immigrants because you'll be considered to be harassing the people who work there, asking them, wait a minute, you're getting millions of dollars. I don't see any clients. I don't see any facilities here. You will be the one arrested, like Andrea there in Seattle. Sorry, East Coast. West Coast wins again. It's stupidity coast to coast.
7: Whoa.
0: Whoa.
1: Fantastic.
0: God dang it. I'm sorry. I didn't mean to make everybody angry. This is why I'm not invited to the better dinner parties.
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1: I'm glad you're on this story, Katie. I saw the California Post with repeated headlines about this story all weekend long. I never clicked on them. Tell us this tale from the beginning.
21: Okay. A man is accused of using the San Francisco 49ers brand to swindle money for more than two dozen women. And he also faked relationships with NFL stars Jordan Love and Tyreek Hill to scam his victims. A copy of the criminal complaint against Dejon Love stated that after posing as a Niners wide receiver, the 35-year-old pretended to be a relative of the Packers quarterback Love in order to get at least one of his victims to send cash his way.
0: I'm not sure if you'd given me 2 weeks to come up with a better name for this guy. I could have come up with something better than Dejon Love.
21: Yeah, right.
0: Oh, my.
21: Dejan repeated similar tactics with multiple others, and according to the complaint, he used a video where he touted friendships with Hill and former NFL wideouts Antonio Brown and John Brown to gain his victims' trust. In total, Dejan, with the help of his 18-year-old accomplice, Taylor Chan, who apparently was posing as his financial advisor, scammed $1.3 million out of 26 different women.
1: What? 26 women?
21: Yeah.
1: Who fell for, hey, I'm a NFL player. I guess I won't do any background check to see if you
2: the
1: actually
2: Clay
1: are.
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3: So I guess I'll go ahead.
1: Do we have any idea what the ask was? At what point does a pro football player ask you for money?
21: So the way that I am understanding,
1: you're the rich one in this relationship. Why are you asking me for money?
21: Well, the way that I'm understanding it is he would tell the women, hey, prove to me that you have money so I know you're not in the relationship with me for my NFL money.
1: Pretty clever, the old switcheroo.
21: And so he'd ask him like, hey, send me $300 if you're not in this for the cash. And so they'd send him money. I swear. Yes.
1: I can't imagine.
21: And these adults were like, okay.
1: You are right. You are adult.
21: Yeah.
0: You know, men often turn off their brain in favor of their thinking done down south. Apparently women do too. Let's be serious about
21: this. Yeah. And my favorite part of this is that
1: it was the allure of, I might be dating an NFL player.
21: An NFL
1: God.
21: For the Niners,
1: that'd
21: man.
1: Be the coolest thing ever.
21: So he went on one of those create my own jersey websites and made a number 7, so Kaepernick's number, and love across the back. And of course, now Fanatics has picked it up and it's the number 1 selling jersey on their website.
1: But so he didn't even have the wherewithal to not pick one of the most famous numbers in 49er history.
21: That's
1: if you're a fan at all, you'd think that's Colin Kaepernick's number. Did they give that up?
0: It's not like they retired it.
1: No, but it would make me pause.
21: Yeah. So now he and his little 18-year-old financial advisor are in custody facing charges of wire fraud and conspiracy to commit wire fraud. But
1: the criminal is the bad person.
21: Right.
1: You're not bad for being unwise.
0: Being a horny half-wit, ladies.
1: I don't think you think it's horny. I think it's the allure of dating a football player.
21: I think so, too.
0: No, it's the female version of horny. Their ovaries are talking instead of their brain. A rich, successful, handsome beau. That's the female equivalent of horny.
1: But the ask, though, is just one of the dumbest things I've ever heard.
0: It worked.
21: It did.
0: Were you to judge?
21: On 26
0: How many women have you defrauded, Mr. Big Talk? This guy's a freaking pro. He is in the NFL of defrauding women.
1: Let's not get into that conversation. So you'd say, yeah, I think you're only after me for my money. Prove that you're not after me for my money by sending me $300.
21: Yep.
0: But what was the grand total?
1: Okay, how do you want me to send it to you? Through Venmo or whatever?
21: Grand total was $1.3 million out of 26 different chicks.
1: Well, right. So obviously it was a lot more than $300. So would he start at $300 and say, okay, that's a good start, but I still don't think you're after my money. Maybe if you send me $5,000, I would believe you. I mean, how far does the stupidity go on this?
0: That's an average of $50,000 per woman.
1: Right. So, yeah, something's missing here because that first part you mentioned doesn't get you to $1 million.
21: Right. Yeah. I don't know.
0: I'm still suspicious. Send me another $5,000.
1: You've almost got me convinced. Thanks for the $5,300 you've sent me so far. If you could send me $50,000, we're going out Friday night. You pick the restaurant.
0: What? Wow.
21: You know, looking at this guy's Instagram, though, I mean, there's AI images of his player card. He used it to put himself on the field. He's posing in front of all these expensive cars. It's
0: like, here's the deal. You got to parole this guy and, you know, Apple or Procter & Gamble or Microsoft or somebody's got to hire him because he could sell sand to the Arabs, as the old saying used to go, ice to the Eskimos.
1: Have him work for DARPA.
0: Yeah, whatever. Yeah, this guy's a go-getter. Deshaun Love.
21: Deshaun Love.
1: That is really one of the, you know, the thing with criminals is they often come up with dumb ideas, and then that thing you always say about the fact that you thought this would work is proof that you're too dumb to be a criminal or whatever. But geez, there was a bunch of 26 victims that fell for this. Mm-hmm. I wouldn't have thought you could have gotten one person to fall for this.
3: Well,
1: I'm willing to go out with you, but I got to know that you're not just going out for me for my money.
0: I'm not. I'm really not.
1: So send me some money to prove you're not.
0: How
1: oh, okay.
0: Much?
1: That makes sense, she says.
21: Oh, my God.
1: Wow.
21: Not a proud day for women.
1: No.
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22: News. I'm Jack Callahan. Iran claims it has struck an unmanned U.S. vessel near the entrance to the Strait of Hormuz. Following the U.S. airstrikes on three Iranian oil tankers yesterday in response to Iranian missiles lobbed at two U.S. warships.
23: CENTCOM Commander Admiral Brad Cooper saying in a statement, let the message to the IRGC be clear. If you shoot at two of our ships, we will impose an even higher economic cost.
22: Fox's Trey Yanks, U.S. envoys Steve Witkoff and Jared Kushner are in Kyiv to meet with Ukraine's President Zelensky today. Amid the new push for peace with Russia, a day after the envoys met with Russia's president in Moscow.
24: No breakthroughs were announced, but Putin's foreign policy advisor called the talks constructive and useful.
22: Fox's Jill Nadeau. The two sides have temporarily suspended attacks on the other's capital. America is listening to Fox News.
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13: You've tuned in to the best weekend talk show in America. Hey there, we're Armstrong and Getty.
26: As usual, there was no shortage of fascinating topics to take on. The troubling Lindsey Clancy trial. The question of flock cameras. What about the balance between safety and privacy?
13: Yeah, we do 20 hours of live radio every single week, and we're going to boil it down to the very best. But if you like what you hear, you should find our podcast, Armstrong and Getty, on demand. This is the best weekend talk show in America.
1: I hate reading the hate text because it encourages trolls. And the trolls, I honestly feel sorry for you. What a horrible way to go through life. But this person tried to leave a voicemail and it showed up on the text line in print. I just wanted to leave a simple message. I don't know how in the hell you two idiots ever got a radio show, but then I found that you're from California, so you should take your liberal mentality back to liberal California where you belong. Somebody who listens to us and takes us as being liberals.
26: We're too far left.
1: Okay.
26: Probably said something critical about Trump or something.
1: That's
26: and they went crazy.
1: Probably right.
26: Yeah. Okay. Always fun and enlightening to talk to one of our favorite crusaders for liberty and constitutional rights, Anastasia Bowden, senior attorney for equality and opportunity at the Pacific Legal Foundation, hosted the very popular In Dissent podcast. Anastasia joins us now. How are you?
27: Doing great. It's always nice to be called delightful first thing in the morning.
1: Yep.
26: Oh, yes, yes.
1: Trust me, I don't have to deal with that.
26: So, yeah, he doesn't get that at all. Neither do I. So I've got to admit, following the mail-in voting back and forth in the courts lately, I haven't paid that much attention to it because I figured the courts would figure it out.
1: Jim Crow on steroids is what it is.
26: Oh, Lord. And the whole back and forth over election integrity and stolen elections and stuff. So could you please tell us what's going on and where it sits at this point?
27: Yeah, there is a lot of chatter about, is election integrity important? Is it really at risk? But, you know, for me, the real issue is, does the president have any control over this? Because in March, the president issued an executive order directing federal agencies to develop a citizenship verification system, and then also for the USPS to issue some new nationwide ballots. And this scared the states because the states thought, well, this is traditionally our prerogative, and what are we going to have to do to help implement this program? Are we going to have to establish our own voter rolls to make sure that the federal government's not getting it wrong? Is the federal government not going to send out mail-in ballots to us if our voter rolls differ from theirs. And so the state sued. And that's why the Supreme Court has been asked during its summer vacation to step in and put the program on hold. But the court said, this is all too early. We don't even know what the federal government's going to do. Sometimes you get these big proclamations from the president, but in practice, they're not really doing much. So it said, hey, states, we need to just wait and see what they actually do before you can challenge the constitutionality of it all.
1: So was the ruling the Supreme Court came out with last week or the week before, was that in Trump's favor or against Trump? Was that, I didn't even follow it.
27: Yeah, it was in Trump's favor for now. All of the headlines, you know, were the Supreme Court gives Trump another victory, you know, lets the administration move forward. But the thing is, it let the administration move forward for now. It explicitly said, we're not taking any position on the merits of any of this. We just don't want to consider it until we actually know what the administration is doing in practice versus what it's saying it's going to do.
1: Gotcha. So the media coverage was an attempt to make it seem like it's an out of control Trump court once again, which is one of their favorite themes.
27: Yeah, per usual.
26: And we're getting pretty close to election time, too. I mean, there are practical considerations here, right?
27: It's true. The administration really needs to move quickly now. And that's actually why Justice Jackson dissented. And she said, hey, I think you're creating chaos. You're creating a problem because courts have this doctrine where they don't want to step in once it gets too close to the election. So she's saying, hey, you're kicking the can, but there's not that much time left. And if we wait too long, you're going to say it's too late. So she thought the court was kind of putting the states in a catch-22 situation. Well,
1: just in general, my personal position, I wish we could go back to voting day, maybe make it 2 days. But we all go vote in person, showing that you care, and just eliminate practically everything else. I know that's never going to happen, but that's what I would like to have happen. But like MSNBC, after this ruling came out, their lead in, I was watching on that night, he tied it to Civil War soldiers voting by mail, which I guess is the first voting by mail because we had soldiers in the field. So Donald Trump is against what allowed Union soldiers to hang on to their constitutional right to vote. To defend this union. I thought, man, you are stretching to the dumbest level over this.
26: Oh, boy. So here's a question for you. It's kind of a hypothetical, Anastasia. If it became, because the states do have the prerogative to run voting in the way they see fit. But if some made up Sylvania decided, you know, we got all these illegals here and we know which way they'll vote, or you know, or you know, if we just like don't check off that somebody's voted once, we can let people vote a bunch of different times, and it becomes clear a state is really involved in malfeasance, then would it just be a civil rights issue and the feds could move in? What would happen?
27: Yeah, that's already illegal. That is illegal. And so, again, a lot of this was bluster because in the executive order, Trump says, hey, I'm directing DOJ to prioritize prosecuting state officials who give out ballots to people who aren't eligible. And the states say, oh, that's upending the whole system. We're scared now of prosecution. But that was already illegal. Certainly the federal government has the power to come in and stop. And even though this is initially state's prerogative, Congress could always come in and pass some new laws and tighten election integrity. But, you know, yeah, they don't like to do work, so that, we'll see about that one. But this is, again, the failure of Congress to do anything, and that's what causes, you know, the other branches to sort of spiral out of control.
1: Yeah, well, my biggest concern is it's just the election is getting longer. People are starting to vote, what, next week in the November election in some places?
26: What?
1: I know it's incredibly early some places. And then you've got the weird thing like we just had in California where then some states, counties, whatever, came up with this idea that we don't open them and start counting until we get them all. And then it might be a month before you get the results, which obviously damages election integrity because then nobody believes the results. And it's all a bunch of bad.
26: Do ballot harvesting, Paul. Do ballot harvesting,
1: yeah.
26: Too.
1: Yeah, you got that problem.
27: Yeah, I think whatever we can all debate about how much fraud is present each election, but no matter what, none of this is a good look for the integrity of the election. What happened with Spencer Pratt, you know, and a couple of days later, all those ballots roll in and wildly change the trajectory of the election. That's just not a good look for anyone. It doesn't make us feel good about our elections, regardless of what you think happened.
1: And then you got the weird flipperoo on the politics of it, where for when I'm not going back to the Civil War era. But more recently, mail-in voting becoming really popular with Republicans because they want all the oldsters to vote, because they tend to vote Republican. And it was a big Republican push for mail-in voting. Then Trump, because of the stolen election, using my finger quotes, turned it around and made it a big mail-in balloting is horrible sort of thing. So the politics has changed.
27: Yeah. Everyone cares about election integrity when it suits them.
1: Is it true? Because I threw this out to somebody and they were flabbergasted. Isn't it true that a lot of, at least going back to when Joe Biden was using phrases like Jim Crow on steroids or Jim Eagle or whatever bullshit he said, a lot of the voting restrictions that got discussed a lot were just trying to go back to the pre-COVID era. We loosened up a lot for COVID, as we obviously had to. Then we tried to go back to what it was before, and then that was portrayed as restricting voter or turning back civil rights or that sort of thing.
27: You know, I'm not sure, but I do know that you know, even the slightest change does get blown out of proportion. And there's all that talk about IDs and requiring IDs are discriminatory. But then you see Mamdani in New York City saying for their socialized grocery stores, they're going to require IDs. So, You know, are IDs discriminatory or not? I think, you know, it just depends, again, what time, who's in charge, what administration is in charge and who you're asking.
26: We're talking to Anastasia Bowden of the Pacific Legal Foundation. Anastasia, how much do you hate the idea of government grocery stores?
27: Oh, it hurts me to the core. But although, you know, maybe what hurt me more is right before that, Mamdani had announced they want to do subsidized babysitting. Did you hear that?
1: No. Explain to me how that's supposed to work. Babysitting.
27: Yeah, we all pay into a fund to help parents have subsidized babysitting by the state so they can go have a little me time or whatever. I mean, how is this the state's business? I don't, what's worse, that or the grocery stores? I don't know.
1: Well, wealth redistribution. Our friend Tim Sandifer, who we have on a lot, and when we first started having him on, he was with your organization, Pacific Legal Foundation. We asked him lots of questions about just general law stuff sometime. And I think we've asked you this. Do you have a current favorite Supreme Court justice?
27: Sitting Supreme Court justice?
1: Sure, or a favorite all time, or both.
27: Oh, I mean, I can name a justice for all occasions and what way they're my favorite. I think right now, none of them are perfect, right? And I appreciate things about each of the ones, even if I disagree with them. Like, I think Justice Kagan is a terrific writer. She asks amazing hypotheticals, even though I, you know, rarely actually agree with her. Same with Justice Gorsuch. Right now, I think he's a great writer. I think he has the right idea about federalism and individual rights. But, you know, he's not perfect either. He likes to focus on structure, the structure of government, whereas I like to focus on rights. I think structure is not enough. Like, yes, we can focus more on, let's say, states should do more rather than the federal government, but states mess up too. And at that point, we have to step in and actually look at the substance of what they're doing. And Justice Gorsuch doesn't want to do that. He just wants to focus on structure. But anyway, it's all to say in general, I think he's certainly one of the finest justices on the bench right now.
1: Isn't Tim's, I hate to put words in his mouth if I'm wrong, Tim's favorite is Clarence Thomas? Or was, back in the day, last time I asked him, I think.
27: That's, you know, he's my former boss. I should know. But maybe, you know, in recent years, Thomas has been wanting justices to do less and less and less. And I think on the whole, both Tim and I favor justices doing more to protect our rights. So I don't know where Justice Thomas stands right now in Tim's estimation.
1: Who's your favorite all time?
27: Oh, all time. That's a tough one. I do like Justice Kennedy. I know that's going to sound crazy, but I actually think
1: Good
27: he
1: Lord.
27: Had some. I know. I'm sorry. I think he had libertarian tendencies. He really did. If you look at it, the way that he spoke, even though it was kind of fluffy, he would always explain why provisions of the Constitution matter for liberty. Like, a lot of people just take, you know, some of the structural provisions or whatever, the requirements, they just think they exist to exist. And Justice Kennedy always made an effort to explain why those things are there to protect the individual from the government. And I appreciate that about him.
26: Who do you like in a fair fight, Marbury or Madison? That's a little constitutional law humor there for you, everybody. That's not very good. Anastasia Bowden of the Pacific Legal Foundation, it's always fun to talk. Thanks so much for the time.
27: Hey, thanks for having me.
26: Always, sure.
1: It's amazing that you can have teachers make law so boring and dry, and then talk to like Anastasia and Tim, and they make it super interesting.
26: Mm-hmm.
1: It's just all in the delivery.
26: Yeah, I've said this before. I'll say it again. Probably again after this. I'm an old guy. That's what we do. Making history boring is an achievement on par with developing penicillin or developing space travel. You've got to work so hard to make history boring. It's really amazing when people achieve that.
0: Jack Armstrong and Joe Getty.
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26: So Katie, both Jim Rats, so I need your advice. I haven't mentioned this because
1: why is that
26: I'm
1: a term? Somebody said it to me the other day. Say I used to be a gym rat. And how did that get started?
26: Rat. I don't know. I confess to, for most of my golfing life, to being a range rat, as they call us, guys who just really like to hit balls.
1: Rat's a negative connotation. How did it become a positive connotation?
26: You may recall my daughter had a pair of fancy rats as pets there for a while. So rats, much more neutral in my world. That's right, Katie. They were absolutely lovely. There are a number of different varieties of fancy rats. And
1: hardly ever gave you Hanta or the plague.
26: They're very intelligent and...
14: I house sat for rats, so I get it.
26: Have you? Mm-hmm. Excellent. So rats, not just for the plague anymore. I haven't mentioned this since Thursday and Friday. I could barely do the show. I was in so much pain, and I can still now barely walk. As I was working out with my trainer fellow, who I've been with quite a while, and I like him very much, but. And we're doing kettlebell swings.
14: I won't do those, by the way. But
1: what is it?
26: It's you take the, and it's very important you do this.
1: I'm
26: right.
1: I'm more familiar
26: right
1: with posture. The dinner bell. Dinner bell's my thing.
26: Well, that's a you may be a redneck or something. Anyway, so before I get into that, I had some horrifying back problems and fixed them. This will not work for everybody. With
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26: And then I kept going because from my two joint replacements and everything, my legs got really weak. So because I love to play golf and it's important to me, which is stupid, I've been working with a trainer who's a part of the Titleist Performance Institute, working on golfy stuff to make my legs stronger and generate more speed and blah, blah, blah, even at my advanced age. But anyway, so I'm doing these workouts primarily, not just for golf, but quality of life as well and growing old well. But golf is a big priority, right? I've missed cumulatively probably now 7 weeks of golf this year from getting hurt.
14: Oh,
26: working out. And I'm like, what am I doing?
1: At some
26: I can't
1: point,
26: play
1: yeah.
26: at all.
1: At some point,
26: well,
1: you got to take a look at the advantages or disadvantages, the debt versus liability or whatever.
26: Yeah, my balance sheet is not good. Yeah. Yes, Katie.
14: Regularly in my gym classes, they want us to do kettlebell swings. I won't do them. It's too much of an out of control motion that I don't trust myself to not tweak something.
26: Right.
14: There's other ways to get those muscle groups worked rather than swinging a kettlebell out of control.
26: Right. Well, it's semi in control, but the way it stretches you and then you apply power and everything, mm-hmm. It's just too not good. Interestingly, I played golf over the weekend when I could. Well, I didn't play, actually. I just rode along with my buddies because I couldn't play.
14: That's a bummer.
26: But one of my good friends is a doctor, and a good friend of his is an orthopedic doctor, and he was the he was the head doctor for both the Cincinnati Reds and the Bengals. And he says guys who tended to have tendon problems and muscle pulls, I'm speaking in his voice, I would beg them, stop working out. If you want to do light workouts, fine, light workouts. Do your baseball skills stuff. Keep it very, very limited because you have the tendency, genetic or otherwise, that your tendons can't take it.
1: Interesting.
26: So just, he said, go really easy.
14: I'm not getting
26: because he said those guys, I'm sorry. He said it's like 3/4 of guys I see in the training room. They got hurt working out, not playing baseball.
14: Which, again, I'm not getting paid for this, but have you ever used a TRX?
26: Yeah, I'm familiar.
14: Do you know what that is?
1: I don't know what it is.
14: A TRX, it's actually developed by Navy SEALs, and it's a, like a hanging structure that you can put over your door.
26: And who do you hang? The Taliban or what?
14: No, it's
26: too... Non-believers? What?
14: Right, exactly. but it's just two handles, and it relies completely on your judgment and your body weight.
26: Oh, there's plenty of that.
14: And, yeah. But...
1: What if my judgment's not very good, as has been proven right, over the years?
26: I got bad judgment, lots of body weight.
14: Yeah. All right, you guys just shut it.
26: Actually, that was speaking of the Cincinnati Reds guy. He was like, yeah, use your body weight and traditional exercise and stuff like that. You'll still be a great baseball player. Yeah.
1: I am so glad this conversation came up. So my doctor has been telling me for a while, I go to the gym every single day, and I got no pains, thank God, and I have never gotten hurt early doing anything. But my doctor said, he said, just do high reps, low weight. Don't get sucked into wanting to lift more weight once you're past like 40 or whatever.
26: Yes.
1: And I've done that pretty good. But it's an ego hit. It's definitely an ego hit to lift, you know, this minor amount of weight and just to make sure I don't get hurt. But I've known I've had tons of friends who got hurt working out, you know, lifting the heavy weight, and you pull this, and then you're out for like 6 months before you can get back in. And that amount of time, you get so much weak, and then you're more likely to blah, blah, blah. You can get into a cycle where you never really work out again.
26: Checking my notes here. Times injured, sitting on couch, zero. In gym, several.
1: At bar on stool, zero.
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22: The U.S. and Iran exchange another round of strikes over the weekend. I'm Jack Callahan, Fox News. Fox's Trey Yingst reports from Tel Aviv.
23: Tensions skyrocketed over the weekend after Iran targeted two U.S. warships in the Gulf of Oman. We know that the attack was repelled, according to U.S. Central Command, but they were going after a U.S. aircraft carrier and a guided missile destroyer. U.S. forces then struck three Iranian oil tankers, with CENTCOM Commander Admiral Brad Cooper saying, "Let the message to the IRGC be clear. If you shoot at two of our ships, we will impose an even higher economic cost, taking out three of yours. We will not hesitate to defend American forces and, if necessary, destroy Iran's limited and exposed oil fleet." This does come as the region looks for ways around the contested waterway.
22: Iran is threatening a more painful response to any future strikes and claims to have hit a U.S. vessel trying to enter a restricted area in the Strait of Hormuz. U.S. military has not responded to that claim. President Trump's political operation making its first major midterm spending move, backing Republican Ken Paxton in a tight Texas Senate race.
24: President Trump indicated on Friday he was planning to allocate $400 to $500 million from his MAGA Inc. super PAC for Republicans in the midterms. Well, now he's pouring $10 million from his massive war chest to boost Texas Attorney General Ken Paxton. The money will go toward digital and TV ads across the state. The move highlights the GOP urgency in the Texas Senate race. No Democrat has won a statewide office in Texas in more than three decades, but polls show Paxton is slightly lagging behind his Democratic opponent, James Tallarico. A University of Texas and Texas Politics Project poll shows Tallarico leading Paxton 42 to 39%.
22: Fox's Madeline Rivera, Tallarico's campaign accuses dark money groups of lying about him. 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
1: 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Can I retire? 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Do we have enough? Are we going to be okay? Will our money last as long as we need it? 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Boy, should we be doing this or not? Is that a good idea? Is that a bad idea? I don't really know. This is how I did it during my working years, but now I'm retired. Is it different? Well, maybe, right? 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If nothing else, you get clarity into your situation. There's no more doubt, really. Boy, can I retire? Can I not? Do I have enough? Do I not? You're going to know where you are. That's a great opportunity there, I think, just to get clarity. 502-273-1188 is the number. 502-273-1188. Here's what we're going to talk about today, and this is something I think surprises a lot of people. Some of the biggest savers end up being the unhappiest retirees, and it's obviously not because they don't have money. It's because they can't bring themselves to spend it. So when you think of that, Alan, I think it's really kind of interesting when you think of, boy, I've got a lot of money. I think I could retire. But they don't. I mean, I suppose they got there because they're pretty frugal and they're pretty smart with their money. But once you get into retirement, now they're afraid to spend their money. Well, why do you think that is?
3: Well, I think that's it. I think the habits that they've built over a lifetime of saving money, you know, doesn't just automatically switch overnight to where they can start spending the money. And you know, so many of the people that we meet anyway have, you know, spent maybe decades living below their means and, you know, squirreling away as much as they can just so they have some money when they retire. And then, you know, all of a sudden you're sitting on the doorstep of retirement and thinking, oh gosh, I gotta create this income. I've got to figure out, you know, where my paycheck's coming from next week because I'm giving up the one I've had for the last 40 years or whatever. And so then you got to start thinking about how do I spend that money? And that's what why we created the Retirement 360 game plan, is because it focuses on an income plan first. I mean, it really dials into the accounts that you've saved over all these years, and how do you start to turn them the other direction and make them start paying you back? You know, you've been paying into them all these years. Now we just kind of flip that scenario and say, okay, now we need those accounts to fund our lifestyle that we've developed and the lifestyle that we want to carry on into retirement. So I think a lot of that is just psychological. People just have a hard time making that switch. And because they have been such diligent savers. But here's the good news. I mean, if you go through the retirement quiz that we offer, and we'll offer it throughout today's show. But if you go through the retirement quiz, you get a score, you find out where you are on your planning, and have you done a good job? Are you still missing a couple things, or do you have a couple gaps in there? And that's what the quiz is built to identify. And then you come in and go through the process. One of the first things that we do is help you develop that income plan, so that now you still get the opportunity to save and to invest your money and things like that. But now you've solved one of the biggest concerns that you probably have, which is creating that income and having that income coming in every month, so you can reliably spend it or confidently spend it and know that you'll have the same amount next month. So that's the one of the biggest keys, Mark, to retirement planning, in our view anyway, is that getting that mind shift to move and to think differently. Because I think you kind of hit the nail on the head. I mean, a lot of people get paralyzed at this point, and they don't you know, that they'll start delaying retirement because they don't really know

0: what to do at that point, and they'll just keep on working. Maybe that's what they want to do, but in a lot of cases, we find out it's just because they don't really know how to go into retirement.
1: So we're talking today about people that actually have plenty of money to do the things that they want to do in retirement, but they're a little apprehensive, they're a little nervous. Well, I don't know if we really can afford it. And they can afford it, but they're not really sure, so they don't enjoy retirement the way they should. And Alan, to me, that theory of, boy, I got plenty of money, but I don't want to spend it because I'm not really sure where we are, kind of goes back to, I think, one of the biggest challenges going from working to retirement is the investment side of things. Boy, I need growth, growth, growth, but I also need protection, protection. And it's both of these scenarios are kind of a balancing act, aren't they?
0: They are. And really, that's what the planning should help you do, really. And, you know, we see it all the time, especially like now the market's booming. So everybody wants to, you know, get a high rate of return, and they feel, you know, they feel no fear at this point. Now, next time the market turns, everybody will want safety and, you know, want to protect everything. And so you have to walk that tightrope and really just have a good balance between that, especially when you've kind of cut off the accumulation side or slowed it down quite a bit, and now you're really using that to build money. And you know, the thing that we're also talking about when we build these income plans or build a retirement plan is you know, you're not trying to spend recklessly and spend wildly on just crazy stuff, but you're also not trying to die with every dollar that you accumulated untouched. I mean, you know, there's got to be a balance between both of those. And really, the retirement 360 game plan process was built to help you understand that. I mean, when we start looking at income, we want to look at, you know, what's your Social Security covering, what income is coming in from pensions if you have one, what kind of investments are you have income sources like dividends or rent from real estate or things like that. Are you withdrawing money from your portfolio? And then above all of that, you need to know what kind of tax consequences all of those withdrawals have. So I think when we start to put all of that together, and Troy and I've done it for years, and we're, you know, teaching our other advisors to do the same thing, and they're seeing it, is that when you're sitting across the table from a client, we start to break all of that down and show them, you can just kind of see their shoulders relax a little bit. And the concern kind of fall off of their brow, and they start to get it. And when that picture gets clearer, a lot of that fear does go away. And again, it's really evident in our client meetings when we sit down with them. So if you'd like that kind of assurances that your plan is on target, I think, you know, the first step is really taking the quiz. And that's where you can text the word plan into our number, 502-273-1188. You receive a link. That link's going to lead you to a 5 or 6 question quiz. And that quiz is going to give you an immediate score on your retirement plan. It's not going to identify everything, but it is going to give you some feedback immediately. And you're going to see, okay, I have a 85, like we talked about. Maybe that's a good score, and you're okay with that. If it's lower than that, we feel like you probably ought to come in and talk to somebody, or maybe at least have a coaching call with somebody to find out if there's some gaps in there. So again, you can get that quiz by texting plan to 502-273-1188.
1: So again, that's plan 502-273-1188. And Troy, I would think you've sat down with a lot of people over the years as you help people at Mercurial Wealth Advisors kind of figure out where they are, but also giving them permission to go, hey, go ahead and take that trip. You're good. And sometimes you have to say, I guess, maybe don't take that trip. But that's, I think, knowing where we are is better than unsure and unclear. That's what causes the hesitation to spend the money in retirement, doesn't it?
2: I think you're 100% right. When we sit down with a family, that's one of the first questions we ask people is, what does it take to maintain your lifestyle? What are your lifestyle expenses? And some people throw out a random number, but some people don't really understand what they actually spend on a monthly basis. And people think we're trying to put them on a budget, and that's not it. It's just understanding what your financial picture looks like. So if we establish your everyday lifestyle expenses and see what those are, maybe what your housing expenses, utilities, your everyday bills. At this point, you might not have a mortgage, might not have any car loans, any payments like that, but you still have expenses. And then maybe you want to build in a travel budget. Maybe you want to have that in the plan. Maybe you want to take the grandkids on a trip. Maybe there's money designated to a second home or RV, boat, just some stuff that you've been putting off that you really want to enjoy in retirement. Those are things that you need to think about and add into the plan. Once you've already accounted for all those additional items into your plan, then it makes it easier to spend that money. It seems like more of a plan decision instead of a just reactive decision to something you want. And we have clients call us all the time after we do this planning and we have built it in. I had a client call me a month ago and say, hey, I'm ready to buy that boat that we talked about. Is this still work out for my plan? I reran the numbers and I'm like, you're good to go. Go ahead and get what you wanted. So it's something that we talked about and we planned for, and then he was able to go and get, it was actually his dream boat that he wanted to get. He's wanted it his whole life. He had a little pontoon that they've been, I guess, struggling with for the past 10 years, 10 to 15 years, that they had fun with, and it served a purpose. But now his kids are gone, and he spent a little bit more money on himself. He was ready to go and get that new tri-toon that would allow them to have a lot more fun. So he was able to accomplish that dream of his.
1: So when you think about all of this, boy, you know, we've done a great job saving, but that same mentality is maybe not the one you need in retirement if you want to enjoy your retirement, right? Take the trips and do all the fun things that you've always dreamed about doing. But to do all of that, you have to know where you are. And that's what the team at Mercurial Wealth Advisors, when they walk you through the Retirement 360 game plan, and it starts with a scorecard, right? 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It's all about you and what you want to accomplish and what you want to do in retirement. You have to know how much that's going to cost you. And do you have plenty? That's what we're talking about today. People that have plenty that still are afraid to spend because they're just not clear on what they have. That's the opportunity you have, I think, to sit down with Alan Troy and the team at Mercurial Wealth Advisors, is figuring out where you are. And certainly you have that opportunity by taking the quiz. 5 or 6 questions won't take you that long to do it. You get a link from just texting PLAN to 502-273-1188. And now you're going to have somewhat of an idea. It's not going to give you all the answers, as Alan said earlier. That's where the team comes in. But it's going to give you a clue, right? I think we're on the right track. Ooh, I think we got some things we're missing. Maybe we need to sit down with the team at Mercurial Wealth Advisors. It's an opportunity for you. 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And if you're like, you know what, we're getting closer to retirement, we need to talk to them right now. I don't think I'm going to do the quiz. I'm going to go right to the team at Mercurial Wealth Advisors. There you go, 502-273-1188. 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
1: 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I'm Mark Elliott. Glad you're with us. Again, if you have questions, you want to talk with the team, hey, you know, retirement's right around the corner. I'm not really sure where we are. Do you think we've got enough? Can we retire? Are we going to be okay? All those questions and concerns, because you don't have clarity, is an opportunity to get some clarity by talking with the team. 502-273-1188. 502-273-1188. I'm Mark Elliott. Glad you're with us. So thousands of baby boomers retire every day. By the year 2030, all of the baby boomers will be at least 65 years of age. So that's who we've been talking to really for the last decade or so, are baby boomers, right? Baby boomers were born 1946 to 1964. I'm in that generation. Alan, you're a Gen Xer, right?
0: No, I'm at the tail end of the baby
1: boomers. You are? You're 1964? Yeah. Is that where you are?
0: I'm a 61.
1: Oh, you're way older than... No, you're younger than me still. But you think about that. 1946 to 1964 are the baby boomer generation, which means what the oldest baby boomers this year are turning 80, and the youngest are turning, what, 62. So then you move to Gen X. You're on deck. Gen Xers, you are up next. There's no doubt about it. That's 1965 to 80, which means the oldest Gen Xers are 61 and the youngest are 46. So now that's the next group of retirees. So there are so many, what, more than 11,200 Americans are turning 65 every day during this historic retirement wave. That's more than 4.1 million people a year. So, Alan, we have that many people leaving the workforce. What's the potential impact really on our economy?
0: Yeah, I mean, it's been talked about a lot. I mean, this is not just a retirement story. It's really a major demographic shift. I mean, you think about it, you're taking millions of experienced workers and you're moving them from the accumulation phase of life to the distribution phase of life. So instead of earning paychecks and contributing to retirement accounts, and many of them are going to start drawing Social Security. If there's a pension, they might start drawing pensions from companies and things like that. They're starting to spend those retirement assets. So the employers are going to feel it, because the institutional knowledge that's leaving the workforce now has to be replaced. You got to find somebody that has the same kind of knowledge that's, you know, hopefully been coming up through the ranks, so that they'll be able to replace the ones that are actually leaving. So I think it's going to put some pressure on wages and productivity. I think the government programs are going to feel it too. You're going to have more people drawing Social Security, starting Medicare. So all of that's going to have a change on the system. Consumer spending is going to probably change, because retirees may spend less on commuting. They're going to spend less on work clothes, and obviously they're not raising their kids anymore. So all of this is, I think, will have a change on the economy a little bit, and it could affect the markets a little bit, depending on how that all starts to play out. But again, this is going to work over many, many years, so hopefully it's not going to be a dramatic change all at one time.
1: So, as I said, the Gen Xers are born 1965 to 1980, right? So that means the youngest are 46, the oldest are 61. So, Troy, when you think of that, let's say the ones that are, say, 46, the youngest Gen Xers, they might have almost 20 years before they retire. But the older ones might be down to 4 or 5 years, or they might be wanting to retire right now. The late 50s, early 60s, they want to retire. What should they be doing at this point?
2: You're right in that retirement red zone where you need to start focusing on planning and seeing what things could look like in the future. If you're, whether you're 5 or 20 years from retirement, a bad run in the market can really affect what your retirement picture looks like. So hopefully you're looking at your major expenses, trying to get mortgage, stuff like that paid off, cars paid off. Believe me, if you're upper 40s, lower 50s, you're still going to have a couple cars, few cars to buy over your lifetime. So you're still going to have cars. But we have to look at what you're actually spending and what major expenses you can cut out, try to get that mortgage paid off. Look at how much you're saving in your retirement accounts. Are the kids out of the house? Can you start putting more back? Can you switch from saving in my traditional 401k to my Roth 401k? Can I afford that tax hit up front to put that more money into Roth that's tax-free growth down the road? Start thinking about that type of stuff. Look at other things. How can Social Security impact my retirement? What's my benefit look like based on what I'm doing right now? You can always go check that out. I know if you're 46, 47 years old, we're not thinking about Social Security at this point, but you can still see what your benefit could be based on what you've paid in so far, go to ssa.gov, set up an account and look at what your benefit. You can track this and make sure. Sometimes they do make mistakes and they show you what your earnings have been over the years. And sometimes they do make mistakes and you can call and get that corrected. So these are things that we have to start thinking about and looking into as far out as we can. I always say it's never too early to start planning. I mean, I'm 43 right now, so I'm not planning on retiring for a long time, but I'm doing whatever I can to build out my retirement plan to see what that picture looks like in the future.
1: So I will also tell you that Troy wrote a book, Retirement 360 Game Plan. And it kind of walks you through the process of Mercurial Wealth Advisors. If you're trying to think about, well, what am I going to need to do to be able to retire? What are some of the areas I need to know more about? One of the easiest things to do is just text book to 502-273-1188 and get a copy of that Retirement 360 Game Plan book. And it's going to walk you through all those areas of retirement that we talk about every week on this program. But a great way for you to just kind of get started on this, especially if you're, you know, maybe you're 10 or 15 years away, 20 years away. But it kind of gives you an idea about things. 502-273-1188. Just text book to that number and the team will get that book right out to you. Retirement 360 Game Plan kind of walks you through the process, things to think about. Great opportunity. Just text book to 502-273-1188. All right, Alan, I've started Social Security. You have not yet. You're married, so you're trying to analyze, well, what if I wait? That means my wife will get more. So there's things you have to decide about. Gen X, though, because we talked about it not that long ago about, holy cow, by 2032, 33, 34, somewhere in there, we might get 78 cents on the dollar of your Social Security because there's problems. So can Gen X count on things like Social Security?
0: Well, I wouldn't tell anybody to assume Social Security is disappearing, but also wouldn't tell them to build their whole retirement plan around it either. So I think you have to make sure that you're, as Troy said, that you know what your benefit is and what it's supposed to be. You need to do a little homework on your own and do some tracking, make sure that the numbers that are being entered are correct so that you're getting credit for everything that you're doing. I mean, especially if you have a, you know, you're working part time or something like that, you want to make sure that those numbers are accurate when it goes into there. But I think that the main message that we've been giving younger savers for a long time is save as much as you can. Utilize things like 401k Roths and things like that to maybe pay the taxes now when they're perceived to be a little bit lower than they might be in 10 or 15 years. So those types of things are things that you can do to kind of, hedge it towards your side a little bit. But I think you have to at least believe that Social Security is going to be there in some form or fashion. Because we pay into it, the taxes are going into it. We're promised that as a benefit when we retire. Now, as you said, because of the pressure on Social Security and what we've already talked about in this episode is that, we've got a lot of people retiring. A lot of people's going to start drawing from that same bucket and eventually it's going to get a little bit, shy of things. So they may come back and say that you're only getting 78 cents or 50 cents on the dollar or whatever that you put in. But if you build your plan correctly and you save properly for yourself, you don't have to rely on Social Security. I mean, it's going to be there in some form, but we just want to make sure that we're not putting too much pressure on it, I guess is the way I would put it. And, when you go through the planning process that we develop here at Mercurial Wealth Advisors, we try to look at all of that. I mean, we're going to, project your Social Security benefit based on what's being told to you right now, based on your statements and everything. Could that change? Yeah, it could change. Could they stop increasing it based on the average cost of inflation? Could. But again, that's not likely they're going to go back and change that, for people that are receiving it now. They may change it for the future. So you have to kind of build that into your plan. And that's what we try to do. We can't answer every question with the planning, but you can answer a lot of them. And it's a lot better than not having a plan at all. So again, to get your retirement quiz to see where you're at. And this could, anybody could do this. You can, if you're 43, 45 years old, you can still text the word plan to 502-273-1188. It'll kind of tell you where you are. And then we can have a deeper discussion on that.
1: 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Mercurial Wealth Advisor team will send you the retirement scorecard. You take five or six questions is what you're going to do. It's going to come back and give you a score. If you score over 85, you're probably doing really well. If you're under 85, maybe you're not doing as well, but it's not going to go through everything, right? It's not giving you the entire breakdown of your retirement. It's kind of giving you a little quick little snapshot of it. That's where the team comes in to dig a little bit deeper. 502-273-1188. 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
5: News, I'm Jack Callahan. Iran claims it has struck an unmanned U.S. vessel near the entrance to the Strait of Hormuz. Following the U.S. airstrikes on three Iranian oil tankers yesterday in response to Iranian missiles lobbed at two U.S. warships.
6: CENTCOM Commander Admiral Brad Cooper saying in a statement, let the message to the IRGC be clear. If you shoot at two of our ships, we will impose an even higher economic cost.
5: Fox's Trey Yangst, U.S. envoys Steve Witkoff and Jared Kushner are in Kyiv to meet with Ukraine's President Zelensky today. Amid the new push for peace with Russia, a day after the envoys met with Russia's president in Moscow.
7: No breakthroughs were announced, but Putin's foreign policy advisor called the talks constructive and useful.
5: Fox's Jill Nadeau. The two sides have temporarily suspended attacks on the other's capital. 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
1: 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Questions. Boy, we're talking about a lot of things. We're talking about Gen Xers getting ready to hit retirement. The baby boomer generation was born 1946 to 1964, which means the oldest baby boomer is already 80. The youngest is 62. Gen X, you're up next for retirement. Some of the Gen Xers are already retiring, but the oldest would be 61. The youngest would be 46. So we're kind of talking Gen Xers in this show today. That, holy cow, retirement may have snuck up on you a little bit. Where are you when it comes to all of that? So when you think about that, Alan, that, I mean, Gen Xers aren't really retiring in droves just yet. But a lot of them, maybe retirement's kind of snuck up on them. Holy cow, I'm 55. I can't even believe it. Yeah. So yeah. Gen Xers are in their 40s, 50s, and approaching the early 60s. So if they still have maybe 5 to 10 years, 15 years away from retirement, what should their priorities be in terms of saving?
0: I think the number one is probably consistency. Just start doing it and be consistent at it. Start saving consistently. If you're not participating in your company plan, obviously that's the first place that you want to probably start, because there might be some matching involved there. Don't spend the next decade just trying to figure out the perfect investment, because trust me, it's not out there.
1: Come on, Alan. I just put all my 401k into SpaceX.
0: Yeah.
1: Go let it ride.
0: I think a lot of people did that too. You know, I think that's part of it, is that, you know, a lot of people do hear the new shiny, or they see the new shiny object out there and they want to invest in it. So just be careful about that. Build a habit of putting money away every month. I mean, just make sure that you're, you know, putting it into the plan, whether it's your retirement plan or you're saving outside of your retirement plan, which I think is another good tip, is make sure that you are trying to, if you have the means, save outside of your retirement plan as well. obviously you want to take advantage of your employer benefits and make sure that you're getting all of the matching money. I think another one that people miss or tend to miss is that, you know, we get cost of living adjustments every once in a while or every year, you know, you get a little bit of a raise. And for the most part, I think people will just add that to their paycheck and just start spending a little bit more. If you don't need it, if you feel like your lifestyle is going pretty well on the fuel that you're getting from your current paycheck, take that increase and put it back, save it, and, you know, start doing with a little less if you can. I mean, not obviously don't change your lifestyle just to save a little bit more, but I think that if you can afford to save that future increase, then do that. Make sure you have an emergency savings account outside of your investments. I mean, I see this so many times is that people throw as much into their retirement plan as they can, but they don't save and build a nest egg that if, you know, they need a new roof or they need a new AC unit or something like that, they go out and they hit a credit card, which is another one. I think that, you know, make sure that you get credit cards that have high interest rate debt under control, because, you know, people tend to have, you know, we live in a credit card society now, so it's easy to go out and buy something on an 18% credit card, and then next thing you know, you've got $5,000 or $10,000 on that credit card that you're not paying off every month, and it can wreck you financially if you let that take over. So I don't know; those are top of the head type things, but I'm sure there's plenty more that we could talk about. But I think that those give you a feeling for what you need to start doing if you're in your 40s or 50s and still looking at another 10 years of working and before you get to retirement.
1: So, Alan, the good news for Gen Xers, I think for most anyway, is that many of them still have time on their side to keep saving. But for those getting closer to that doorstep of retirement, what do they need to be thinking about to make a smooth transition?
0: I think this is where retirement stops being a savings conversation, really starts to become an income conversation. Really, you know, what we spend probably 90% of our time talking about is how do we develop that paycheck that's going to carry you from the retirement date through the end of your life. And that's the thing that we want to try to do, is really how do you build that income plan? And in order to do that, we really have to understand what your monthly expenses are, what those lifetime expenses or lifestyle expenses are, because they are going to change over time. And, you know, as Troy's talked about earlier, you know, as a client that's always dreamed of having this a boat, you know, I mean, that may not be your dream, but it was his dream. And being able to sit down with somebody and really show them through their planning, through their numbers, that they can finally afford to do that, they can do that and still not jeopardize their income plan. I mean, that's a huge accomplishment for somebody to be able to do that. I was talking to a client this past week that her husband actually has, they live in Texas, but her husband's actually been off work for over a year. And because of some of the planning that we've done for them, they've been okay. I mean, they've taken money out of their retirement savings to satisfy their need for income during this time that he's been off work. But now we're looking at getting all the information updated, rebuilding the plan. He's 65 now, and we're saying, okay, well, maybe Mark doesn't have to go back to work at this point. And so we're really exploring those things. So that's part of it. And then I guess the other, once you get the income satisfied, you want to review investment risk. You want to look at your plan for healthcare, review estate documents and beneficiaries. Obviously, we do a tax plan in there just to find out if we can mitigate any of the taxes or minimize any of the taxes that you're going to be paying. So all of this is part of the Retirement 360 game plan and building it so that you'll have the confidence to retire when you want to retire and know that the income's not going to stop on your retirement date. It's going to continue. And that's the comfort level that our clients get from going through this process.
1: So, Troy, how do we know if we've saved enough to cover all of our anticipated expenses in retirement?
2: I'd say the first thing is knowing what your anticipated expenses are in retirement or will be. There's no magic number out there. There's not, I need to hit $1 million and I'll take care of everything. We've sat down with people that have $250,000, sit down with people with $1 million. They both can retire comfortably based on what their needs are. We've also sat down with people with $3 million and based on their needs, they can't retire because they spend too much money. So it's really understanding what your expenses are first. Then once you understand what your expenses are and what you're wanting to spend in retirement, because it's not only what you need to spend, it's really what you want to spend. Then you just figure out, what income sources do I have? Do I have pension? Do I have Social Security? Do I have any other, say, annuity income? Do I have dividends coming in from my savings? What type of income do I have coming in to take care of these expenses? And then, is there a gap? If there's a gap within what your expenses are versus what your income will be, then we need to figure out how to fill that gap. How can I pull money from my retirement plan in a safe way to satisfy those needs? And then things that you have stress tested with, things that a lot of people don't account for, are inflation. We need to look at how our expenses are going to increase over our lifetime. How does everything change if the market goes down? If we do have another 2008, 2009 scenario and the market drops 50%, how will our portfolio be affected? And will that affect our income? So that's something we really need to take into account. And healthcare costs. Typically during the beginning of your retirement, you're fairly healthy. And then later on, maybe 10, 15, 20 years into retirement, maybe our health cost gets a little bit more. Maybe we have to go into long-term care. So your expenses kind of drift from personal fun vacation stuff to maybe it's taking care of yourself a little bit more down the road. So it's the major unexpected expenses that we don't know. So it's really just setting down, looking at everything and trying to account for things that you're not thinking of. And that's why Alan's been in the business for, I mean, we joke around about it and call him old, but he's been around the business for 40 years. He has a lot of experience. That's a lot of knowledge and a lot of clients that we've been able to, it's a lot of retirement plans that we have built for people. We've been through this thousands of times. We've seen things, we've seen the unexpected expenses come up. So we really know what to plan for. We know how to stress test a portfolio. So when we do sit down with people, we're able to bring those questions up to people that really, this is your first time sitting down thinking about it. And that's why Mark brought up the book earlier. The book was written for this reason. Retirement 360 Game Plan book that wrote 2.5 years ago now. It's a book that really explains our process, and it came from over my 15, 20 years of experience and Alan's 40 years of experience of things that we have seen clients go through, people go through in building their retirement plans and going through their full retirement. So easy way to get that, text the word book, B-O-O-K, to 502-273-1188. We'll send you a digital copy of that along with our retirement toolkit. Give you a lot of good information to read over, think about. It'll help you create these questions or come up with these questions that might not be top of mind right now.
1: So again, to get the book, Retirement 360 Game Plan, and we were talking Gen Xers. So the youngest are what, 46 years of age, which means your retirement is coming, right? The oldest Gen Xers are 61. We know the baby boomers, they've been thinking about retirement for a long time. Most of them are in. I mean, it's amazing how many are, I think by the year 2030, all baby boomers will be at least the age of 65. That's crazy to think about that. So Gen Xers, you're up next. Where are you? This is an opportunity to learn more about retirement, is getting the book that Troy wrote, Retirement 360 Game Plan Textbook, to 502-273-1188, 502-273-1188. And of course, you can just call that number if you want to talk. You got questions, you got concerns, you'd like to get some answers. Simple. There's no cost. 502-273-1188. 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Back right after this.
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1: 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We're going to finish up with a mailbag. Fun to do mailbags. They're always fun. For example, our first question is Carol in Louisville. Now, Carol's question is a good question, but Troy is going to get this question, so Troy, think about it. But Troy doesn't know everything about you, Carol. He doesn't know, he knows how old you are because that's in your question, but he doesn't know if what you've saved, what kind of challenges are awaiting. If you're good to go, there's no issues whatsoever. He doesn't know. That's why it's always important, I think, to talk with the team. 502-273-1188. So Carol, then Troy, for example, could then ask you follow-up questions. You could ask him follow-up questions. You just keep digging deeper and deeper, and we get to the crux of the situation. But the mailbag is always fun, and Troy and Alan will do their best to answer your questions. So here you go. First question, Carol in Louisville says this. Troy, I turn 65 next year, but I'm still working and covered by my employer's health plan. How do I know whether I should sign up for Medicare or if waiting could lead to penalties later?
2: That's a great question, Carol. And I would recommend first just talking with somebody about it. This is something you definitely don't want to just do research on your own. I think you need to talk to a professional about it, somebody who deals in the Medicare field on a daily basis and knows the answers. What we ran into with this actually earlier this year or last year with Alan, Alan signed up for Medicare. He was covered under our health plan, but because we are not, you might have to help me with this one, Alan, because we are not classified as a...
1: It's over 20 employees. If you have less than 20 employees, yeah.
0: Yeah, you got to have what they call credible insurance.
2: Credible insurance. Because we have less than 20 employees, he had to actually go on Medicare Part A and B. So at 65, correct, you go on Part A. That's a free part. Part B is your supplement that you pay for if you're not covered by a credible insurance. And that's where we were because we have less employees. But if you can be covered under credible insurance and your employer has more than 20 employees, then you can keep your employer's health insurance. But I would recommend you talking with somebody. We have somebody here in our office, Elizabeth, handles all of our Medicare policies, handles all of our clients' health insurance for anybody 65 and up. So I would recommend you reaching out to her. Give us a call at 502-273-1188. Leave a message for Elizabeth and we'll give you a call back and talk to you about this situation. You can ask her all kinds of questions. There's no reason you wouldn't reach out just to get these questions answered. She is the one that really deals with it on a daily basis. And I know enough to get myself in trouble, but she knows the exact answers.
1: So, Carol, the key is call and set an appointment because Alan might be in there with Elizabeth trying to figure out his Medicare at the same time. 502-273-1188. I work at a company that's got over 1,000 employees. So, in theory, I have credible insurance, right? So, I signed up because I'm 66. I signed up for Part A at 65. Did not sign up for B or D because I've got that covered at work. And now I get all the things saying, hey, you haven't signed up for Part B or D yet. Hey, now I'm getting more things in the mail again, just like when I was 64 and 63. So Medicare is a crazy thing. I think Troy hit the nail right on the head. Medicare has moving targets all the time. They change Part B and the Part Ds and all those things change. Talk to somebody that understands that, which is why they have an open enrollment period every October 15th through December 7th. Then you have like a January through March, another opportunity. So sit down with somebody that understands this, and Elizabeth does in the office at Mercurial Wealth Advisors. 502-273-1188. 1188. All right, Alan, you get the next question. It comes from Paul in Shelbyville. Both of my parents lived in their 90s. How do I build a retirement income plan that gives me confidence that my money can last without feeling that I have to hold back on everything today?
0: That's a good question, Paul, and that's really what we do every day. I mean, it's you don't know until you put the numbers down and really see what it comes out to. I mean, you have to really take a deep dive into what your expenses are, what they are now, what they could be in the future. You know, we always spend a lot of time talking with prospective new clients. The first meeting, we really want to find out what you want your retirement to look like. Some people are fine just, you know, sitting at home. I suspect with your folks, maybe they, you know, I know Shelby County, and maybe they lived on a farm or something like that. And maybe they just, after they got done working, they were good with staying at home. My folks were. But I mean, we're not that way. A lot of us want to start moving around. We want to do some traveling. We want to, you know, buy the RV, buy the boat, do something like that. Just travel. So those things could take money. So when we start to ask you questions about what that lifestyle looks like after age 65, 67, or in retirement, then you kind of start to map that out. Once we know what you want to do and we can put a dollar figure on it, and it's not going to be perfect, but we're going to, you know, have a figure that we're working with and build an income plan, then you'll be able to see, is my money going to last? Is it only going to last till I'm 85, or is it going to last till I'm 105? So those are the things that we build in the Retirement 360 game plan. And truthfully, you can get started just by going through our quiz that we've talked about all day today on the show. You can text the word plan to 502-273-1188, answer 5-6 questions, and it's going to give you a score. That score is going to tell you, am I below 100 or am I over 100 or whatever on the score? And it'll give you a confidence score there. It also could identify some gaps that you might have. And that's really the first step of understanding what your plan looks like today and then building that retirement plan for tomorrow. So, Paul, you can call the office and just set up a time to talk with us, or you can go through that quiz and kind of get that number on your side first and really figure out where you are.
1: Yeah. So again, that's 502-273-1188. All right, Troy. Connie in Lexington says, my husband and I are not fully on the same page about when we want to retire or what retirement should look like. Do we need to have all that figured out before we come in and meet with you?
2: Connie, that's a great question. And I feel like we run into this more often than not. Most of our meetings, especially our first meeting, is really, we call it the discovery meeting for a reason, because we're really trying to discover what families want to do, what they're trying to accomplish. And when we start to ask these questions, couples will kind of realize that they're not on the same page. Some couples will, that they do want different things, and they didn't realize that before. But if, Connie, if you already know that ahead of time, these are things that you should talk about before you come talk with an advisor. But sometimes, honestly, you need that mediator in the room to kind of bring these questions up and to really hear what you're wanting to accomplish and what your retirement picture looks like. A great place to start is reading the book that we put together a few years back. It's Retirement 360 Game Plan. It really shows our planning process, how it looks, some experience that we've had with clients or families over the years. And I think it would be a great way for maybe you to read it, get your perspective on it, get your thoughts on it, and then your husband read it, kind of talk about it and do like a book review together, and then kind of get some ideas of what your ideal retirement together looks like. Maybe it's the same thing. Maybe you both want different things and you're able to figure out what that picture actually looks like. So to get a copy of that book, text in the word book to 502-273-1188. We'll send you a digital copy of that book that you can read on your phone. You can read on your iPad. Makes it really easy. And you'll also get our retirement toolkit that has a lot of useful guides in it that will help you come up with the questions that you really need to think about for retirement planning. So text in the word book to 502-273-1188. I think that will be a great way for you and your husband to start looking at the retirement planning process.
1: All right, Alan, 3 minutes left, and I'm giving you the final question. It comes from Roger in Clarksville, Indiana. I expect to sell my small business in the next couple of years. What should I be thinking about now if I want to turn those proceeds into reliable income for retirement without making costly mistakes along the way.
0: Roger, you are in the same boat that a lot of people are in, myself included. But I think that a lot of people that own a small business, that is their primary asset. So they've put everything, their sweat and tears and resources, into that small business, and now they need to somehow monetize that at retirement. And I think you start thinking about it now, especially if you're going to retire in a couple of years or try to sell it in a couple of years. We can walk you through some of those things to think about. It's a lot of information to go through right here on the phone or on the show with you today, but feel free to contact the office and we can kind of start to help you evaluate what that business is worth and then what the steps are that you would want to look at from a tax perspective and things like that. You know, I guess the thing that I would close with is that we've covered a lot of ground today talking about, you know, Gen Xers and the next generation and where you are in your retirement planning. And folks, the whole purpose of this show is really to provide you information to allow you to get educated on your own. We do that through a number of different sources. We talked about the book that you can text the word book in and get a copy of that. You can text the word plan in and get a link to a quiz. The bottom line is you have to act. Take the quiz, get your score, and determine where you are and if you have any gaps in your planning. If you do, that's going to be the first indication that you need to talk to somebody, and you can then follow up with us, or we'll follow up with you and set up a time to either set up a coaching call, which is 10 to 15 minutes, or you actually come into the office and bring some documents in and start the process. So again, you have to act. The easiest way to act, texting the word plan to 502-273-1188. Get your quiz, get started. We hope you have a great weekend.
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13: Conflict with Iran continues. I'm Ted Lindner, Fox News. Tensions remain high in the Middle East as the U.S. and Iran continue to trade attacks. Fox's Trey Yinks with the latest.
6: Iran targeted two U.S. warships with missiles in the Gulf of Oman. U.S. forces responded, striking three Iranian oil tankers, with CENTCOM Commander Admiral Brad Cooper saying in a statement, quote, "Let the message to the IRGC be clear. If you shoot at two of our ships, we will impose an even higher economic cost, taking out three of yours. We will not hesitate to defend American forces and, if necessary, destroy Iran's limited and exposed oil fleet." This does come as the region looks for ways around the contested waterway. The Iranians are once again threatening to escalate following those U.S. strikes on Saturday.
13: Iran claims to have hit a U.S. ship trying to enter a restricted area in the Strait of Hormuz. The U.S. military has not responded to those claims. U.S. envoys Steve Witkoff and Jared Kushner in Kyiv today for their first official visit to Ukraine. This is part of a renewed push to end the war with Russia. The trip follows more than 3 hours of talks with Russian President Vladimir Putin in Moscow Saturday that ended without any major breakthrough. Ukrainian President Volodymyr Zelensky says that his government is ready for a constructive discussion, calling for peace and security guarantees. The diplomacy comes even as Russia and Ukraine continue to trade deadly drone attacks. The conflict between the two countries have been going on since February of 2022. And a massive LAPD crackdown on an illegal street takeover in L.A. early Saturday led to 69 arrests, more than 150 officers moving in on a crowd of more than 700 people in the Harbor Gateway neighborhood. Operation Street Sweeper also resulted in 570 citations and 200 vehicles being impounded. Seven guns were recovered. America's listening to Fox News.
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0: problem with that? Why do we like to go directly to the custodian?
1: The custodian can give us a lot more information. Are these pre-tax funds? Do we have after-tax funds? Do we have Roth funds? If we have after-tax funds, what's the basis versus the gains? When was the first Roth contribution? Just other information that we really need to know. And I'll tell the people at the end, all right, now I'm going to type all of these notes up. I'm going to get it to Tony and to Lisa in the income planning department, and then they're going to be able to show you what's possible from here.
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0: Hey folks, Tony Walker with a quick hitter here. 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Some people simply call us. That number's 877-499-9255. But here's a newbie. I love this. If you have a question for me, Tony Walker, why don't you just text it to me? Let me give you that number right now. The text number for questions for Tony is 502-429-3416. Let me repeat that. Text Tony your question on retirement, whether you're retired or nearing retirement, 502-429-3416.
3: You know, one of the things I talk about when I'm meeting with a prospective client, which by the way, folks, yes, Tony Walker, the owner of the company, I still meet with all prospective clients in person. I don't know where you're going to get that anyway. But I was meeting with someone the other day and they asked the questions. They said, okay, Tony, I know you're talking about all this retirement planning. And I think this person was in their mid-60s thinking about moving their money over to us at Tony Walker Financial. And they said, but really, what do I really need you for? I mean, why would I move all this money from my 401k? It's done well, they said. And I agreed. I thought the thing's done great. And they said, you know, why wouldn't I just leave it there, retire, let the company, whoever's managing it, management, and just get money out as I need it? And I said, you know, I wish life were that easy. And I reminded them that that tax-infested 401k is probably one of the greatest savings tools created. I mean, you set it and forget it. You take it out of your paycheck and put it in the 401k and, you know, you leave it alone and the stock market's done great and you wake up one day and you got $1 million in there or whatever it is. But that 401k, folks, listen carefully, is the worst planning tool known to man. If it is all in pre-tax, it is awful. When you get into retirement planning, especially if that 401k is fairly significant. Now, you get a 401k up in the $300,000 plus range, and especially up in the $1 million range and plus, which we work with a lot of those, that tax-infested 401k creates more rippling effects, most of them negative, than you can imagine. Let me give you an example. All right. I have a client of ours. And this happens more and more. Clients, as they age, they want to downsize. They want to get a second home. They want to buy a home for their child. All that stuff's awesome. I love it. It's right up the live well, die broke mantra that I preach. And in my book, Live Well, Die Broke, the idea is, yes, deploy that money. Use it. Enjoy it. Give it to your kids now versus later. Great. But when it comes to a tax-infested 401k, it doesn't fit the live well, die broke philosophy at all. So here we go. All right. So this widow, all right, had quite a bit of money with us. Most of it was still in an IRA that she had rolled over from her previous 401k to us. No taxes have been paid, right? And just to protect the names and protect the innocent, let's say there was $1 million in this IRA that we're managing. Well, she wants to buy a house for her son. I'm thinking, oh, that's wonderful. What are you going to do? You want to take out a little bit, maybe borrow the money? We can do some gifting strategies. I can help you how to do that. She goes, oh, no. I just want to pay cash for it. Well, now keep in mind, besides this $1 million IRA we managed, she only had about $80,000 in the bank. There was no other after-tax money. So I said, well, wait a minute. Where are you going to get that money? She laughed. She said, well, from that IRA, of course. I said, how much are we talking about for this house? And she said, oh, around $300,000. And I said, so how much do you

0: think we need to take out? And she says, well, of course, 300,000, right? And see, therein lies the problems, folks. Most of you are forgetting that all of this money that you see on that IRA statement or 401k statement, assuming it's pre-tax, which most of them are, is not all your money. Depending on how much you yank out of there at one time, a good portion of that could be Uncle Sam's money. So I said, okay, ma'am, let's walk through this. So roughly, and I just started, I threw out ballpark numbers to her. I said, well, first of all, to get that 300,000 net, we're going to need to take out over 400,000 because we got taxes. She went, oh, well, okay, what else? Well, it's going to throw your Medicare premiums into a higher amount. Your Medicare Part B premiums are going to shoot up. That's a lot of money. Guess what? I knew she wasn't paying a lot in taxes on her Social Security. It's going to tax heavily your Social Security. Plus, it creates an opportunity cost because now $400,000 that we had invested for, which has done pretty well, is gone. We lose the opportunity of the investment on the $400,000. So this is a disaster. So I won't go into the detail of what we recommended. That might be you right now. I don't want to give all our trade secrets of how well we can help people think through these dilemmas. 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
3: Thank you for having me here.
0: Well, first of all, tell us a little bit about your background in terms of your work years.
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0: And when did you retire?
3: In 2023.
0: How has that transition been?
3: Yeah, well, the company had resources available to manage those for us. It was completely elective. It was fee-based. Other than someone managing that, you really don't have any more information. than someone who isn't being managed. You don't have that information. So you have to put hope and faith and trust into the people that are doing it, that your market value or whatever your holdings increase in value. And a coworker said how Tony Walker had been able to help her navigate the 401k waters. She spoke highly of the organization and she said, Roy, it is worth a look. And I looked and I liked and I joined in.
0: And speak to people who are under the age of 60. There's a lot of changes going on in society, Mr. Ice.
3: Well, I would say before you make that your final decision, that you at least get all the information that you can. I think Tony Walker Financial is a great resource for that. That did give you a better understanding of if you can, if you can't, because there are so many things that we just don't know about. We just don't know about them, Tony. We work, we put money in the 401k, and then we think when we're 59 and a half, it's going to be there and we'll draw on it. There's a lot of information that the normal, regular working Joe doesn't know. And that's where you guys come in.
0: Well, Mr. Ice, we appreciate your business and thank you so much for your trust and confidence in Tony Walker Financial.
3: Thank you.
0: You're welcome.
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0: So this is kind of cool. We'll walk around the room and how this happens. So, okay. So they say, yeah, let's move forward. Let's say it's $300,000. So, and we'll just say it's Empower or whatever. So Empower cuts a check to Schwab. Generally, Juanita, where does that check go? Where is Empower going to send that rollover check? Because there's no cost or taxes because it's a rollover made out to Schwab. Where does it normally go?
4: Well, it depends on the plan. It might go directly to Charles Schwab, or it may go to the client, or we can always also request that it be sent directly to us, and we'll submit that for deposit same day.
0: Some of those custodians are going to send it to their home, and we'll warn them. We'll say, now, they're going to overnight that and come to your home. I mean, they have visions, I guess, of an envelope being left on the front porch, and as they pull up, a dog's running off with it or whatever. But why do sometimes these companies, they're going to send that to the client's house? They are not going to send it to us or Schwab. Why is that?
4: It has to do with the plan rules. I would say Craig is probably a better person to explain when it's available to send to Schwab, whether or not we have an account number, whether they'll require that or not. But he handles most of our rollover calls, would be our subject expert in that area.
0: But I wanted to focus on, just in case, because this could happen, if they send it to your home, I mean, the check is made to Schwab. There's no way anybody could drag it off the front porch.
4: Correct.
0: That's all I meant. So it's a pretty seamless process, I guess, is what I was getting at.
4: The only thing that could happen is if it did land on the neighbor's porch, you may not find it for a day or two. But we are, of course, tracking those. The custodian is tracking those that are sent UPS. The ones that are floating around in the mail, I would not recommend. I would recommend paying the additional fee to have that tracked via UPS so we know exactly where that check landed.
0: And then, okay, so Wes does a lot of our investments here at Tony Walker Financial. So the $300,000 comes in, and what are you looking at to start making directions on where it's supposed to be invested? And
5: well, the good news is we've got a written game plan that I can call up and talk to the client about. In a typical setup, someone's coming to us because they want more safety in retirement. They want to feel more secure in their retirement. They want to feel worry-free. So typically, with our setup, we'll have a Charles Schwab account, a mailbox money style annuity, and maybe a few other annuity contracts for principal protection and some safe money options. So with the Schwab, typically that's going to be the account they're going to draw from first. They might have some near-term distributions coming a few years away after they do fully retire. So we're probably not going to take as much risk as they were taking prior inside of their 401k plan. In addition to that, like we said, we've done an in-service withdrawal here, so the 401k plan is still open. They're still making contributions into that, so we might go back into the 401k. Okay, the money's out of the 401k now. We've kind of removed the risk from that asset with the money that's going to be going into the account, and the contributions you're going to make might be more aggressive with those because it's not as much money and you're getting the benefit of what they call dollar cost averaging. You're making the same contribution amount with the same timing, so you're maybe buying at different points in where the market's at. So that might be the account where we sort of keep the risk, be more aggressive, while all of the retirement assets we've moved over are more conservatively positioned.
6: So, Trey, a lot of times if they first accept the plan and go, I'm ready to move forward, Tony, this is awesome. I take them, the joke is in Louisville, I take them down the hall to see you. You go over the plan one more time. And let's say it's a large case. And as Wes alluded to, we might have two Schwab accounts. We might have three annuities in the pipeline. But what happens if somebody all of a sudden says, you know what, I've been thinking about this. That one annuity, I don't know if I want that. Explain that we are totally flexible and we'll do whatever they want to do. So let's imagine that. So they moved over $1 million. It's sitting at Schwab. They've contacted you and said, hey, before you deploy that money to the annuities, I've got a change of heart. Maybe I don't want three, I want two. What's the process and how do we help them with that?
7: Yeah, so sometimes everybody is ready to commit to working with us, not necessarily to commit to the exact game plan. And in that case, we may get assets over to Schwab, take a deep breath, set up another appointment, really hone in on those different products, whether it's annuity products, whether we have multiple Schwab accounts set up, what their risk tolerance and time horizon for those individual accounts might be. So if they're ready to work with us and commit, we can start that rollover process, but we may set up another appointment and really confirm the product selection. And with all those different various movements, when I see this matrix and you throw it in front of me and I've seen the plan for 2 minutes, I know every transaction and where that money's going, their head's spinning. There could be 7 different transfers of assets. There could be multiple rollovers from a previous plan and an active plan. And I see all this. I see all the paperwork already. I know what Beth needs to onboard for when we introduce Beth. It starts this process of us knowing exactly what's going on. They're still a little fuzzy in what's going on. So I can really slow down and explain each of those transactions as we get into the signing appointment, kind of rehash every single product, every single application, transfer, and really just slow down. And I think that's a helpful step in the process for them to really get it.
6: Well, and I appreciate you. And I think I used to do the application process, and I think with me involved, they actually got more confused. So thank you for slowing down the process when we get to the application process. And then, Juanita, speak to the game plan, because I know you're not, quote, in the planning process. You're more in administration, new business, talking to the clients directly about where these funds are going. But that game plan, for you to really all of a sudden have to pull that up and look at things, especially if there's changes, how helpful is that for you?
4: It's incredibly helpful, especially occasionally we'll have a client that will call much later. You know, we've implemented the plan. However, they had assets that we didn't move at the time for good reason. Maybe there were surrender charges. Maybe there was a reason they weren't coming over at the time. And so I can pull that plan up and see what we've done and what we're still expecting to do and be able to speak to the client about that. So the game plan is just incredibly important. It's easy to read and understand. It's a great tool.
6: Being more in the administration, speak to, I guess, our staff and how well we work together. And I guess to assure people that we know what we're doing I know it sounds complicated and it probably is to the client, as Trey said, but speak to just our staff and how much we work on efficiencies and better ways of doing things and just everybody working as a team.
4: Well, we're constantly trying to improve efficiencies, but not sacrifice the client relationship or the support that we have for the client. That's really our goal. So that the way they call in, they get one of us, we answer their question. If we can't or someone's not available that day, they're going to know the answer to their question. So we're working hard to serve them as a team. We have people we can reach to on for annuities, for service, whatever they need, just get it to someone. We will help them.
6: And Craig, I guess, so in closing here, somebody's riding down the road and they're 60 years of age and they're thinking, I've never heard of this before. I don't even know if I'm eligible. I'd like to find out. And I wouldn't mind working with these Tony Walker folks over there. Are you open to can somebody just call the office and would you be happy to do a conference call just to see if they're eligible?
8: Yeah, absolutely.
6: And what would be involved and how long does it normally take and what's involved?
8: Those calls typically are 15 minutes. You know, they've got to have a little bit of information, social security number, date of birth, you know, a few of those things they're going to have to be able to provide. But sometimes people are very confident, I can't move anything. And I'll say, well, we're just gathering information. If you don't mind, let's make the call. We make the call. It turns out they have a lot of options that they didn't realize. Or they think I'm going to do all these things, but they don't have all those options. And so, yeah, but investing the 15 minutes in the phone call, we work it around their schedule. You know, if they need to make a call on lunch or if they need to make it before work, then we can do those kinds of things. The knowledge is power. We get the information together, and then they can make the best choice for their family at this time.
9: Worried about running out of money in retirement? 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
10: As we record this particular episode in August of 2026, it's funny, as Mark Twain said, how history may not repeat itself, but it often rhymes. I have been thinking about I'll call her a young lady, changed the names and ages to protect the innocent a little bit, came in to talk to me, wanted to retire. She is 70 years of age and still, listen, working on an assembly line at a company, 70. And I told her, why are you still working? And she said, well, I feel like I have to. And I said, well, why do you feel like you have to? And she said, well, I'm single. I don't feel like I've got enough money. And secondly, I just feel like I need to keep working. And I said, okay, well, let's assume you need to keep working. What's the problem? And she said, I can't keep up. You know, this is part of the dilemma now is AI is coming on, technology's coming on. As more and more employers, big corporations, let's face it, folks, they have to make money. The sad truth is, and this is not a knock against big companies, but the big companies are first there to serve the shareholders. They have to make money. They have to meet projections and revenues. And the employees are part of that process. But if they can do without employees, folks, that's going to happen. In fact, I was talking to a guy the other day that studies technology, AI. He is convinced that over the next 10 to 15 years, because of all this technology, unemployment's going to be in the 20 to 25% range. And that's just a prediction. But, you know, he may be onto something because, again, if employers can cut costs and let go of people and let technology or robotics or whatever take over, they're going to do it. But this is nothing new. Interesting book. Back in the day when I used to read all kinds of books on aging and psychology and retirement planning. Now, this was a book written by David Fisher. And literally, it was written in 1978 called Growing Old in America. What he was trying to help people understand is back in the day when technology came along, technology, especially the factory work, really changed the age at which people retired. Let me give you a quote out of this book. This is really interesting stuff. He said, during the 19th and 20th centuries, it gradually spread to other fields. Little is known about the history of retirement from 1820 to 1870. It was probably growing steadily, but slowly through that period. As late as 1870, listen to this statistic, only one-fourth of American men over age 65 were not actively working. 100 years later, three-quarters, he's talking about men over 65, three-quarters were unemployed. And he goes on to say that what happened was as the factory system became accelerated in terms of its abilities through technology to create more and more work, the assembly line, as it was called, as he puts it, began to devour workers. In other words, it's what this 70-year-old saying. This 70-year-old who's been at that factory working, as she got older, as men or whoever get older, it's just a natural function of age. They can't keep up. And back then, what they would say is old Joe now is out sweeping the floors. In other words, old Joe couldn't keep up. So what is the point with all this? Well, from a planning standpoint, warning shot over the bow. If you are in your 50s, late 50s, maybe even early 60s, I would say now is the time to really make sure you've got a plan in place with a retirement planning firm who understands this concept of aging, who understands the concept of when you're going to spend money, how to deploy money, how to keep taxes down. Because, ladies and gentlemen, if you're in that age range, it could happen to you. There could be a time when all of a sudden, maybe quicker than you think, you're not needed. And I'm not trying to scare people, but, or you may be that person who's been on the assembly line and you're going, heck, age 70, I'm 60 and I'm worn out. I meet a lot of people who are just physically, because of their occupations and vocations, they just can't keep doing it. So here's what I would suggest. If you're in that frame of mind that you're getting a little nervous about your future at work or your health, why don't we at least sit down and talk? My name is Tony Walker. I've been doing retirement planning longer than most people even knew what retirement planning was. We have over 4,000 clients, and guess what? Most of them are at retirement age or older. So if you'd like to speak to somebody who's experienced in the art of retirement planning, maybe help you figure out if you could go on and retire, or if you get that notice, or you get, you're over there sweeping the floors and wondering what your future might hold, I can help you lay out a game plan to see if retirement is possible. And it all starts with something we call the free fiduciary phone call, where you and I will talk by phone, a 10-minute phone call. 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There's a little red button you click called Talk to Tony. 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And if I think I can help, we'll meet in person to lay out that free proprietary game plan to see if you can retire worry-free. Internet not your thing? You can call us anytime to arrange this phone call. That number is 877-499-9255. 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

0: in his name, and the car is owned, registered in his name. He's got minimal insurance. Their insurance company just offered her $300,000, which $100,000 goes to the attorney, $100,000 to pay off the Medicare bill of over $1 million, and she would get $100,000.
1: Yeah, hey, let me tell you, $300,000 is not minimal insurance. Minimal insurance is $15,000.
0: Okay, so she has, the kid has $300,000 insurance.
1: Okay, so that's a good, so it's, all right. I mean, that's a good chunk of insurance. All right, so with that.
0: Oh, she's injured for life. I mean, she's going to be walking with a cane.
1: No, her damages, if there was unlimited insurance, would be far more than that. I've always said, here's my legal advice. If you are going to get hit in a car accident and you're going to be grievously injured, make sure that whoever hits you is either the UPS truck, the Amazon truck, right, a Coca-Cola distributing truck. That's who you want to hit you. So now you've got an 18-year-old kid that's writing a $300,000 check or the insurance company. That ain't bad.
0: Right.
1: So what is your question?
0: Well, how could she get more? She's got huge damages.
1: She can't.
0: Well,
1: she can't
0: go after the parents.
1: No, he's 18 years old. He's an adult.
0: So there's no way to go after the parents.
1: No, because he's an adult. And he owns the car.
0: I thought you might have a good idea.
1: No, no, he doesn't. Okay. Now, I'll tell you something about the lawyer who gets $100,000. Part of what the lawyer should do is negotiate with the medical provider to get those bills down.
0: Right, he's done that. Her bills are over $1 million.
1: And he's got it down to $100,000. It sounds like unfortunately, for your friend, that sounds like it's about all he is going to get, unfortunately. It's wrong place, wrong time. What happens if it was someone had no insurance?
0: Right.
1: What do you do? Where can I get the money? There was no insurance there. Well, who can I go after? They're nobody. So, I hate to say it, $100,000 is probably far, far less than the value of the case. It sounds kind of, it sounds a little cold, but that's better than nothing because that's the best he's going to do.
0: Okay.
1: Okay.
0: One other question. If the kid has a trust fund, they're doing an asset search.
1: If he has a trust fund, you can go, it depends on, you could probably go after the trust fund.
0: Can you attach his wages?
1: Trust. If you're settling the case, then it's going to be a settlement. You're going to say it's over. He's going to say, okay, I accept the money. I'm done. And there's no more
0: that I got. But they haven't accepted the offer yet.
1: Who? Your friend?
0: Yes.
1: Yeah, they will.
0: Your attorney.
1: They will. There's no place. I understand you're doing an asset search, but that's sort of, that's perfunctory. You have to do that because that's just due diligence. But an 18-year-old kid, rarely does an 18-year-old kid have a ton of money to pay for it. Leah. Hello, Leah. Welcome to Handle on the Law.
2: Hi, Bill. Thank you. I love your show, and I think you're so funny. I think you should do stand-up.
1: No. First of all, I'm sitting down when I broadcast. I'm in a chair behind a microphone.
2: Okay.
1: And I'll tell you why I can't do stand-up. I would never be able to do stand-up. To do stand-up, you have to have the skin of a rhinoceros. Because if people don't laugh, I would melt like the Wicked Witch of the West or the East. Yeah. So see, here's the problem. I say something funny, at least I think so. I don't hear whether people laugh or not. So I'm fine. If I'm in front of an audience and it doesn't work, I'm done. I literally take the stairs up to the top of the building and take a swan dive off the building. I get so depressed. Okay. What can I do for you?
2: Don't do that. Okay. I was driving by residential street. Minding my own business. I heard a big bang. I was like, this is not good. No idea what happened. Turned around, went back to where it happened. Three guys standing there. Yeah, a lady opened her car door while you drove by. She was gone. She took off. I thought, oh, no. She left, but she did come back. I made a claim with her insurance company because I have no comp or collision. It's an older car. Her agent says she does not admit to opening the door all the way.
1: Okay.
2: He also asked, did I see any lights or flashers? I never saw her car. I never saw her door open. Her damage, a dent on the edge of her door only, a small dent. That's it. Me, couple thousand or more. Mirror shattered, side damage, etc. My question.

0: is, if she's not found liable 100%, what would be my next step?
1: You're done. Then you pay for your car. It depends on what liability she has. We have comparative liability here in California. Comparative liability. So let's say your damage is $2,000 and you are found 50% liable, then you pay $1,000. She pays $1,000, you pay $1,000, you split it. Same thing, 70-80. If she is found 70% liable, she pays 70% of whatever it costs to repair the car.
0: So even though I think it's her fault 100%.
1: Of course. Well, she's going to, okay, you think it's her fault. Let me ask you this. You take her to small claims court. Your Honor, I think it's her fault. And the court goes, well, of course it's her fault because you think it. And then goes to the lady and she goes, I think it's not my fault. Oh, you know what? I agree with you. I think it's not your fault because you said it. See the problem there?
0: Yeah, but the California Vehicle Code, I looked it up, and it very clearly states if somebody opens the door that it's they can't do that. And it's,
1: I understand, but how about this? Does it say you can open the door right in front of someone as someone is literally going past your car and the door is open? Because that's a matter of fact. I mean, the presumption is yes. She can't open the door with someone coming in, is arguing, I opened it and boom, it happened right there. For example, you can't hit a pedestrian. I mean, that's pretty clear, right? Leah, I mean, you hit someone, on the street, you're done. How about if you can prove it's a kid who, as you're driving, jumped right in front of the car? And if you can prove that, you know what happens? There's no liability and you've just killed a kid.
0: So
1: it's an issue of proof. It's an issue of presumption. And it's one of those, you take her small claims court. You go, here we go. And you do your story. This is Handle on the Law.
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1: 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Cleo. Hello, Cleo.
14: Hello.
1: Yes.
14: Hi. Wow, that was quick. Yes, I wanted to run something by you. I suffered a severe concussion from injury that I got from, well, it was this year, and it was 2 months.
1: It doesn't matter. If it was this year, that's fine. Okay, that's all you have
14: to say. Yeah, okay, right. I was getting my connecting flight to the E section, and I came in from LA, and I got on Skylink, and I sat there, and the whole ceiling collapsed on my head.
1: Oh!
14: I don't know what happened to the guy that was standing next to me, because he fell, and he was young, and he wasn't moving. And these men, very luckily, men were there, and they lifted it off, and they said, and they just looked like, they thought they'd seen a horror story. They said, you've got to get to a hospital. I said, no, I've got to catch my connecting flight. And I fell over as I got out. And somehow I made it to my connecting flight. And the person that picked me up said, you've got to go to hospital. I'm taking you back to Dallas. I was entered into Baylor Scott White. And they did a brain scan on me, and he said you have a severe concussion.
1: Okay, and all right. Yeah, okay, here's it's a great case, except for you saying when he said, we got to get you to a hospital, and you said, no, I want to get on I have to grab my flight. That is a fly in the ointment. If you had simply gone, so here you are, you're in Los Angeles, the ceiling falls on your head. So far, so good, by the way. That's a pretty good case. It's kind of hard to argue that a ceiling falling on your head somehow is your fault. There's not a lot of defense to the old ceiling falling on your head trick. Now, the damages, the severe damages, the concussion, that's decent, except that's not long-term. And it already happened whether you went to the doctor or you didn't go to the doctor, the concussion was there. Now the question is, had you gone to the doctor when you were told to go to the hospital, is there a difference in what happened to you medically between those two times? You know where I'm going? If it's the same, whether you go to a doctor or not, it doesn't matter. It's malpractice. I mean, it's a personal injury. I mean, there's no issue. It's their fault. And I don't know the answer, but here's what I'm going to have you do, because there may be something there, because when you have, is it just a concussion?
14: It was just a concussion, but since then, I've been waiting to see a neurologist.
1: Okay, you have to see a neurologist, you have to, and keep in mind, and this is what happens in the world of personal injury. There are three types of doctors you go to in the world of personal injury. Doctor number one, you're fine. Just stay at home for a week. Don't move around. Take some aspirin and you'll be fine at some point. Okay, that's one doctor. The other doctor on the other side says, oh my God, you need treatment and you need it right now. And we've got to do a second MRI in a week. And then we want to make sure that your balance is good. We have to do all of this. And that's the other side where, of course, side number two is a lot more money. Then there are doctors that are right down the middle. So let me explain the world of personal injury. If you go to a lawyer, the lawyer will send you to the doctor that will do all the treatment. By the way, that's not fraud. Okay, we're not talking fraud. It's just, you know, doctors have different opinions. And there are some doctors that like to treat a lot, and there are some doctors that don't want to treat at all. I, for example, I am a member of Kaiser. I'm a member of HMO. You know, I walk in with a concussion and they go, okay, lay down for a week. Leave me alone. You're going to be fine. And so there are doctors, and that one's on the left versus the one on the right. So what you have to do is, this is one of those where the liability, of course, is 100%. The damages may be more serious than you're looking at. It could be a prognosis where the concussion can cause some kind of injury long term. And therefore, you really need a conservative doctor, not the one that says, go, just go lie down. So what I'm going to suggest you do is contact one of the lawyers, handleonthelaw.com. And you'll probably talk to a guy named Mark. And Mark will probably send you to an attorney that he works with. And again, I want to make it absolutely clear that there is this is not fraud. It's just the way you look at it. And let me give you an example. All right. My father died, which people tend to do. And so we went to the funeral home. And as we go in, and I have to choose a casket for the old man. And so I go into the casket room, you know, the Walmart of caskets with the prices there on the casket. And there are the caskets that started. There's 15,000. There's 12,000. There's the $9,000 one. Then you have the $5,000 one. And then at the far corner that's horribly lit is the plain pine box, which religious Jews, or we're Jewish, which religious Jews get buried in. They religious Jews do not get buried in a fancy coffin. What they do is they get buried in boxes that just go into the ground. Now, when and that's so much in the Jewish religion. Let's talk about you dying and you have kids that have to buy a coffin for you. The mortician or the cemetery, the mortuary, will tell your kids you really have to honor your mother. Therefore, you should buy the $12,000 casket. Now, he actually believes that you have to, that that honors your mother. That's not fraud. Okay? It's just this guy just believes that there is that that's how you honor your parents. And so it's a question of a doctor being very conservative. I know that analogy is a little bit flaky, but what I'm saying is you can look at two sides and it's not considered fraud. Go to handleonthelaw.com and see what you can do with that. And the liability is like 100%. You go to the airport and a ceiling drops on your head. What are they going to say? It wasn't your head. It wasn't the ceiling, right? Paula. Hello, Paula. Welcome to Handle on the Law.
15: Hi, Bill. How are you doing?
1: Yes, ma'am. What can I do for you?
15: Well, I got married in 1986, and just recently I've been getting ready to receive my Social Security benefit. And I was married over 10 years, so I could get from my ex-husband, too. Mm-hmm. But they wanted proof of the marriage, so I went to the recorder's office a number of times, and they could never find the wedding certificate. And I've contacted the Department of Health in Sacramento.
1: Okay, so the wedding certificate has disappeared, and you don't have a copy of it, correct?
15: Exactly.
1: Ooh, okay. So your question is, let me answer the question, okay?
15: Okay.
1: You're not married.
15: Right.
1: It's that simple. You're not married.
15: Oh, okay, so there's nothing I can do about
1: it. No, there really isn't, unless, you know, there's no proof. There's no proof it was ever filled out. There's no proof. And you can say, well, I had a wedding and I had witnesses. You go, are you kidding? Do you know how many people like, get married in front of trees and shrubs and things? Where there's, come on. You know, every druid on this planet dances around a tree or a rock and pretend that's marriage. No.
15: I know.
1: Yeah, I know. Yeah, you're out of luck on that one, unfortunately. At least my take on it. You can call the Social Security office and find out what you can do. But that's what I would do. Not that it's going to help, but at least they'll talk to you. They're very good. Social Security is very good about talking to people. Okay, your privacy online, which does not exist. You think it might, but it doesn't. All of your information is out there online. 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
17: Roger Stern, presidential envoys Jared Kushner and Steve Witkoff met with Ukrainian President Zelensky today in an effort to end the war with Russia.
18: Kushner said President Trump has tasked them with creating a peace package and will do everything they can to end this war for good. President Vladimir Zelensky said the war must end on fair terms.
17: Fox's Stephanie Bennett. Homeland Security Secretary Mark Wayne Mullen says serious threats continue to face the U.S., Fox's Grinnell Scott.
19: On Fox's The Sunday Briefing, Secretary Mullen said part of that evolution has terrorists working with drug cartels using methods that ground barriers can't stop.
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0: Welcome back. Handle on the law, marginal legal advice. Morgan. Hi, Morgan.
1: Hi, Bill.
0: Yes, ma'am.
1: I had called you about 6 months ago when I had started chemotherapy. And you had told me after I gave you my story to contact a personal injury attorney. I'm really having a hard time.
0: Okay, hang on a minute. Hold on a minute, uh-huh. Because I'm looking at the screen and it says a cancer misdiagnosis. That's a medical malpractice attorney, not a personal injury attorney.
1: Okay, yes. And I also looked into medical malpractice.
0: Yeah, that's the attorney you want.
1: Yeah, so I contacted several attorneys, and they said that the insurance company is covered under ERISA. I'm not sure if that's
0: ERISA is a federal, federally overrides basically everything, and when there is an ERISA issue, attorneys just stay the hell away from it. That's the problem.
1: Because is that what that is?
0: Yeah. It complicates matters just enormously when ERISA falls into place. So, what is going on with you? Remind me as to what happened to you and where the doctors blew it.
1: Yeah. So I had cancer when I was 23. So that was, approximately 23 years ago. And then 23 years later, so it was, I had a mammogram, and the radiologist came back and found 3 quote unquote hot spots that needed to be further diagnosed. So the radiologist said I definitely needed an MRI with a contrast. Anthem turned it down. Fast forward a year, I was diagnosed with stage 3 breast cancer, undergoing chemotherapy, just had a mastectomy, undergoing.
0: It's complicated. This is one of those where you need a medical malpractice attorney. And how close are you to dying? Because that helps.
1: I did lose my position at work. I'm an HR director, I'm on the mend. I did lose my position, unfortunately.
0: All right. You've got to, there are lawyers that do this. You just have to hunt them down. And on top of that, the medical malpractice part in and of itself, they're going to argue, well, it would have happened anyway. And then you have the standard of care. Which may not have been abused, may not have been violated. These cases go crazy. You just have to keep on going with medical malpractice attorneys. That's all. Have you tried? Go ahead.
1: I was just going to say, so my primary care physician, who I've known for 30 years, and my oncologist both said that had they done the MRI, that I would have just had a lumpectomy and I would have been fine.
0: Okay, that helps. I mean, all of that helps.
1: Okay.
0: What I would do? Have you contacted handleonthelaw.com?
1: Yeah, I did. I just didn't know exactly where to look.
0: Okay. Because even though handleonthelaw.com doesn't do medical malpractice, it has lawyers, or basically Mark, who runs it, knows lawyers. Mark's been a lawyer for 35 years or 40 years. He knows everybody in the field. And if he wasn't able to help you, then it's just a question of doing more and more research. I mean, that sometimes happens. What do we do? A lawyer won't take the case, and the second lawyer won't take the case, and the third lawyer won't take the case. Well, I mean, something tells you that, something's wrong with the case. Either the liability doesn't connect, and it's kind of hard, actually, to get medical malpractice cases to go forward. I mean, it has to be pretty clear, because there's a lot of things that the doctor, the insurance company can throw in the way. And then there are the damages, because, for example, she just said, well, I've got a doctor, I've got an oncologist that says, if you had done the MRI, then we only would have done a lumpectomy. Well, guess what the medical insurance company is going to say? They're going to bring in their doctor who says exactly the opposite. Because that's what happens in the world of witnesses, expert witnesses. And that's exactly what the previous doctors are. They're expert witnesses. And I will tell you that every single doctor that goes on the stand who is an expert witness on one side or the other, their last name is Seal. And their first name is all Barking. And it's Dr. Barking Seal. Bark, bark, bark, bark, bark. And then the other side gets on and it's Dr. Barking Seal. Bark, bark, bark, bark, bark. And you go, wow, how can you all have the same name? Well, we're all Barking Seals. Isn't that fun? Debbie. Hello, Debbie. Welcome.
2: Yeah. Hey, hi, Bill. Listen, my brother-in-law had, bypass surgery. He was 65. And then he had a complication associated with some internal bleeding, and he died. Then when I was speaking to one of the doctors, they kind of hemmed and hawed and acted like there was something going on with his anticoagulation meds. And so I think that there was some kind of mistake going on there. I'm a registered nurse as well. So anyway, I was just wondering if you think I should pursue it.
0: Yeah, if it's true. Now, there's a lot of defenses to that, Debbie. X number of people die anyway. Yes, we gave them a coagulant, but it's some doctors do, some doctors don't, and it's not crazy enough to be malpractice. However, you certainly talk to a malpractice attorney on this one, because what you said, if there is something a little funky going on and they talked about the coagulant, maybe they should not have used that coagulant, and that's the normal care. In other words, the normal, what a doctor would do normally, and there's a lot of different things that doctors can do. Some can give coagulants, some cannot. Depends on the doctor, and it depends on the standard of care. But if it's beyond that, if it's something that is beyond what is considered normal or reasonable, and that can run the gamut, by the way. It's not just one thing. It can, for example, my doctor prescribes, because I had... I had open heart surgery, and I had a valve replaced, and then I had a back surgery. I mean, I'm a god awful mess. So my doctor prescribes all these medications. Another doctor could prescribe a whole bunch of other medications, and it's still just the doctor's opinion. So that's not malpractice. But it could be that if they should not have given that coagulant, or they gave too much, or they gave too little, and the standard of care was not met, yeah, I'd pursue it. Talk to a med-mal attorney. And the med-mal attorney may say, nah, there's nothing there. But yeah, I think I would certainly talk to a medical malpractice attorney. And by the way, the fact that you're a registered nurse helps a lot.
2: My impression was, Bill, is that they were giving him two types. And they didn't, like, take him off one when he was...
0: Yeah, it could be. I mean, whatever it is. Again, it's a standard... No, it's a standard of care. And the only reason I'm saying you being a registered nerd helps is not an issue as to the validity of the case. If I'm a medical malpractice attorney and someone's just coming up and said, my uncle died or my dad died and this is what happened, as opposed to, hey, I'm a registered nurse and I know what doctors say, and I thought, or I smelt something funny with the doctor's description. That I think that's going to help. Yeah, and it's worth it. It's worth even trying for it. Christy, hello.
3: Hi, how are you?
0: Yes, ma'am. What can I do for you?
3: So my aunt is about 80 years old. She has no children, and she wants to leave all of her assets to my mom. She has about $500,000 in cash as a retired teacher. And my sisters and I weren't sure if we should go online or hire an attorney.
0: Yeah, okay. The $500,000 is, how is that held? Is it just cash?
3: Just in a bank account.
0: A single bank account. Yeah, that's fine. You can do it online. That's not a problem.
3: Okay.
0: Yeah, it's very, very simple. Mom gets it all, and you're fine. So, yeah, I would go online with that and spend $400 instead of $2,500. Not a problem. This is Handle on the Law.
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0: Welcome back. Marginal legal advice, where I tell you, you have no case. Connie. Hello, Connie. Welcome.
1: Hi.
0: Yes, ma'am.
1: I have a plumbing issue. I live in a manufactured home, and I have a plumbing issue. The water started coming up in the bathtub. My friend went to go wash her hands, and she told me about it. And so I called the owner, and he told me that it's in the lease that all plumbing issues is the tenant's responsibility. And I told him that it's nothing that we did. And so he sent the handyman that went to my house twice trying to take care of it with a snake, and he couldn't do it. And then the handyman told me to call a plumber. I got a free estimate. One was for $725 and one was $1,000-something, and I couldn't do it. And one of my friend's cousin is a plumber, so he said he'll give me an estimate. And he went out there, he started fixing the issue instead of just giving me an estimate. But I needed the issue fixed because I've been out of my house for 7 days because there's no water. We had to turn the water off. And so then he ended up fixing it. And so he says it's $365. And I went back home. I couldn't pay him yet because I'm trying to get the owner to do it. And I went back home and we're still having some issues because he was saying it was the main line. And so now I'm stuck with this bill.
0: Oh, wait a second. You're stuck for $365. Actually, you're not because you didn't agree to have him fix it. You just have him go out and look at it. So the agreement that he says you had with him, I guess, it doesn't exist. It doesn't exist. He's just going to say we had an agreement. You're going to say, no, you don't. So I don't think there's much of an agreement there. However, the landlord, you had said that you signed, or he said you signed a lease saying you're responsible for all plumbing. Is that in the lease, Connie? Does it say that?
1: I looked at it, and it says all plumbing stoppage. But the company that came out, they said that's the main line, that it should be on him, but they can't tell me what to do because they just came to give me an estimate.
0: So here's what I would do. Okay, here's what I would do is fix it. All right, fix it. First of all, get the bid that you are going to use to fix it. Demand the landlord and say you're going to fix. You have to repair this, and there's a couple reasons why he should. Number one, you're going to argue that it's not a stoppage; it's just it's something other than a stoppage. You can argue whatever you want. Also, you know, I don't know if you have the right to waive habitability issues, and not being able to use water is a habitability issue. I don't know if you can waive that and saying, I don't care. It's on me. If the roof collapses, well, it's on you. I don't know if he can do that. So, go ahead.
1: And Bill, and I have my water's all wet. I had to borrow like a blower.
0: Okay. And, all right. Any of your damage, any of your damage you deal with, I would fix it and then go to work later. And then file, make a demand and file a lawsuit against him. Now, you can withhold the rent, but then he's going to sue you for the rent. Now, you can defend it. Don't be afraid of it. I think you're going to win. Connie, I think you're going to win. I think you're going to win, Connie.
1: I was homeless before, and I don't want to be homeless again.
0: All right. Then what you do is you pay, and then you sue him for the money. And if it turns out, and he may try to evict you, and I don't know, you're stuck between a rock and a hard place. How old are you, Connie? How old are you?
1: I'm 55.
0: All right. I don't know if you, you sound older. You know what? There may be, and you get to do a little research here. There are all kinds of organizations that help elderly people. I don't know if you fall under the definition of elderly, but they come in and they have attorneys that actually will represent you for free. So that's where you start.
1: Where do I get that at?
0: You look at you go online.
1: Uh-huh.
0: You go online. Do you have a computer?
1: Yeah, I do. Okay. I'm still working, you know.
0: Go online. Go online and throw in those search words. Okay, elderly, real estate, eviction, plumbing issues, and you'll get you'll get information. You'll find somebody out there. Interesting. Gene. Hello, Gene.
2: Hi.
0: Yes.
2: Quick question. When it comes to I'm going to be creating a living trust. And what I need to know is, does the successor trustee, does he or she need to be with me when I actually create the trust?
0: Absolutely not. Doesn't even have to know that he or she is a trustee. Oh. Yeah. You find that out when you die. Now, is it a good idea to have the trustees? Mm-hmm. Yes. Mm-hmm. Because they should know. So I have a family trust. So the lawyer who created has a copy. The trustee has a copy. The successor trustee has a copy. I have two copies, and these are all wet signatures. I notarized every single one of them, so no one can even begin to argue. But that's just me being paranoid. But no trustee, because they could say no, too. They'd say no, thank you. But you don't have to. You don't have to have them there, certainly. But they should know, this is a matter of procedure, not law. They should know their trustees, and you give them the name of the attorney so they don't actually have to see the trust.
2: Okay, quick question, right into that, and I'll let you know. After I give a designated trustee in this case, and I have four children, where the oldest is going to be the trustee, are the children listed as beneficiary or as successor trustee?
0: No, the successor trustee, they're beneficiaries. A trustee handles the trust, distributes the money or the assets. And if the first trustee can't do it, then or says no, then you have the successor trustee. That's the next person in line to administer the trust. Beneficiaries are totally different.
2: Okay.
0: Yep. And then we're done. Absolutely done. Shauna. Hello, Shauna or Shanna. Welcome.
3: Hi.
0: Yes.
3: Hi, Bill.
0: Yes. Go ahead.
3: Yeah, I'm not calling about a trust question. I know you've been trying to get me to call you forever. So you need to tell me, why the hell is my life being broadcasted on the radio?
0: Well, because you're calling. Because you're calling a radio station.
3: No.
0: You're not calling a radio station. You're not.
3: No,
0: okay.
3: I'm calling Bill Handel.
0: Yeah, but you're calling a radio station, Shauna. What do you think you're doing? Did you just get on the phone and call me at my house?
3: Yeah, that would be better.
0: No, you're talking through a radio station.
3: Okay, I know. So why is my life, and how did it get to KFI?
0: Because you called.
3: I didn't call and put my life on the radio.
0: Then who called this? Who called my station?
3: I don't know, you tell me.
0: Oh, whoa. So you never called, and I have talked about you, and I want you on the radio station. Okay, how did that happen, Shauna, if you never called me?
3: No. Come on, Bill.
0: How did
3: my life get to the radio?
0: Well, if you didn't call the radio station, and I didn't call you, you got me on that one, Shauna. I have no idea how your life got. I don't even know how you're. I'm talking to you right now because I'm talking through the radio station. I have no idea. No. Did we call you?
3: No.
0: Then who called?
3: Mm-mm.
0: Did you make a phone call?
3: Just now I did, yeah.
0: Okay, so you dialed the phone and you called the radio station and you're talking to me, but you said you didn't call. You see the problem there? Yeah, I know. All right. Shauna has a medication issue, clearly. All right. I love that. You know, it's just, usually I just hang up. I don't even do that anymore. It is just hilarious. Okay. Your privacy online, which does not exist. 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
7: What's next for Iran? I'm Roger Stern, Fox News. We don't know what's ahead after fighting between the U.S. and Iran continued over the weekend. Fox's Steve Harrigan in Tel Aviv.
8: The back and forth in this fighting occurred on Saturday. Initiated by Iran, they launched two ballistic missiles at U.S. warships, a significant uptick by trying to attack unsuccessfully U.S. warships. The U.S. responded by hitting three Iranian oil tankers. Now, U.S. officials continue to stress the toll this war has been taking on Iran's economy, the currency crashing, inflation soaring, both the blockade and the hits on the tankers as well, really reducing Iran's ability to earn money from its oil. Israeli Prime Minister Netanyahu says the goal remains regime change.
7: Iran claims to have hit a U.S. ship trying to enter a restricted area in the Strait of Hormuz. No word from the U.S. The Secretary of Homeland Security says serious threats continue to face the U.S. Here's Fox's Grinnell Scott.
9: DHS Secretary Mark Wayne Mullen says assessing dangers terrorists try to inflict on America must constantly evolve.
10: Every time we stop a threat, a terrorist act, or a criminal activity that's taken place, they also change their tactics.
9: On Fox's The Sunday Briefing, Secretary Mullen said part of that evolution has terrorists working with drug cartels using methods that ground barriers can't stop.
10: We're having to realize that a threat comes from the air, too, with simple drones that people can buy online.
9: DHS was created in 2002 as a direct response to the 9/11 attacks 25 years ago with bipartisan congressional support. Grinnell Scott, Fox News.
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19: It's Handle on the Law.

0: But just acting in an aggressive manner where maybe he was frightened of what you might do. So he calls the cops. Clearly he didn't like you. Based on what you said, Tyrone, there's no reason for him to do that other than he didn't like your looks. He didn't like your attitude, didn't like the way you asked, whatever reason. So the cops show up and what they do is they just throw you out of the hotel, right? And what happened after that? What did they do? Physically remove you, and where did they put you?
1: They just watched me until I they loaded my stuff from my room. One of the policemen, we even went down and got me a luggage cart, and they just proceeded to watch me until I loaded my luggage, my wife and I, into the car, and watched me drive off the property.
0: Yeah, and you want to go after the police for that?
1: No, the hotel, the police, didn't do anything wrong.
0: Yeah,
1: they
0: good
1: were
0: luck.
1: Very professional.
0: Yeah, good luck, Tyrone, and here's why. Okay, unless there is audio, not just video, audio and video of what happened at the front desk, and even then, you can theoretically sue them. Not that you're going to get a lot of money. Not that you're going to get any money. So a quick answer. Do you have a case? No, you really don't. But you did have a jerk of a clerk who treated you inappropriately. But that happens. You know, welcome to the world. Unfortunately, there's some cases where, yeah, you were treated badly. And no, either you don't have a case or it's not worth it. And the way you describe it, they did you wrongly. You know, they did you wrong, but it's not worth it at all. All right. Mary. Hi, Mary. Welcome.
2: Hi, Bill. I have a question. I own a condominium in joint tenancy with my daughter.
0: Okay.
2: I'm in my 80s, and I owe $20,000 to the IRS, and I owe $10,000 in credit cards. And according to some medical stuff, I could pass away at any moment. My question to you is, can they make my daughter pay my bills, the IRS and the credit card company?
0: No, not really. Not really. The property
2: not
0: belongs
2: really.
0: To you. Yeah. I mean, they can go after your estate. No, it's not even your estate. When you die, it goes to your daughter. And I think that's basically it for you. Because you don't own the property.
2: Super duper.
0: What?
2: Yeah, okay. So yeah. What if I charge more in my credit card bill?
0: Well, I mean, they're not going to, you can, but the courts are not happy and the credit card companies are not happy. But if you charge a ton more and you die, you're usually okay. So what I'm going to suggest is charge a bunch more. Is there a parking structure near you that's attached to any building?
2: Yes, there is.
0: Good. Okay, here's what I want you to do is you can charge a bunch more on your credit card. Have a good time. Go to dinner. Take a trip or two. And then just jump off the parking structure and all your problems are over. Your daughter's fine. She owns the property. That's the easiest way to do it. And if you really want to do it well, you take a swan dive. You know what those are? Off your building, and that'll be terrific. It's also a great view, too. Let people know about it, because we'll be at the bottom. If I'm there, and you let me know when and where, everybody else will be screaming, no, no, no. I'll be yelling, jump, jump, jump, because that's a great, great view. Mike! Hello, Mike.
3: Mr. Handel.
0: Yes.
3: I have a 30-year-old son that I'm trying to throw out of the house.
0: Yes.
3: Time for him to go. He's got a job. He makes money. I'm not worried about him being on the streets. But when I called the police, they said it's a civil matter.
0: It is a civil matter. So what's your question?
3: When I looked into it, it's going to cost me a few hundred dollars.
0: Yeah, no, it is. Because Mike, you're going to have to evict him.
3: So my question is, next time he goes to work, if I put all of his stuff out in the front lawn.
0: Yeah, I wouldn't do that. I wouldn't do that. Mike, I wouldn't do that because he can turn around and sue you for a retaliatory eviction, a wrongful eviction, and it's not worth it. Evict him legally. Sue him for the cost of the eviction. Give him whatever the law says, a 30-day or it could be even a 60-day notice. And then the second that is over, you file for unlawful detainer.
4: And now the

change the locks? You really can't. Is he going to sue you? Maybe. I don't know, because he threw you off. If you want to follow the rules where you are bulletproof, you have to evict him and you have to go basically to a landlord-tenant attorney and do it legally. There's no other way around it. By the way, it's not going to be hundreds of dollars if he fights it. It's going to be more than that. You got a ne'er-do-well kid. You know, you got a bum of a kid. Yeah, and he probably is not going to give you a Father's Day present on top of that. No, you didn't want to hear that. That's the last thing you wanted to hear. What do you do? What people do is lock him out, and you can't because he is a tenant. Now, he's a tenant, doesn't pay any money, but that doesn't make him any less a tenant. You're just not going to get money damages. What you're going to get is the eviction. And then the marshals. Then at that point, once the eviction comes in, then everything gets thrown out on the sidewalk and the locks are changed. And let him sleep on the sidewalk. But the laws, the rules have to be followed. This is Handle on...

0: Welcome back. Handle on the law, marginal legal advice. Here's Susie. Hello, Susie. Welcome. What can I do for you?
1: Thank you. I bought a piece of furniture on Amazon, and it was a couple years ago, and it arrived in two pieces. I had to put it together. And before opening the boxes, I noticed a little dent, but that's okay. So I opened the one box that was dented, and I noticed it was damaged during shipping. There was a little indentation in the furniture. So I wrapped it all up. It was very heavy. I got help. I went to UPS. I spent over $350 in shipping and handling to send it back to the seller who lives on the East Coast. I'm in California, right? Mm-hmm. So I have all my receipts and everything in order. And after a couple of months, I'm waiting and waiting and waiting. And I start calling Amazon, and I called them dozens of times. I'd be put on hold. I hear people laughing in the background, and they're putting me in this vicious call circle line, and I'm not getting my answers made. So I contacted the seller, never got any response. And then finally, I contacted UPS with my tracking number, and they said there's no way they can help me after a few months. And so I called my credit card company, and they stalled another 2 months and decided, sorry, we found out that the seller didn't receive both packages, and that's why you're not getting your money back. So I'm out almost $2,000.
0: And you don't have any furniture. Okay, great. Obviously, you're going after the seller. You're going after Amazon, if you possibly can. You're going after UPS because you're determining, who's at fault here. And everybody's going to be pointing fingers at everybody else. So here you are 2 years later, and you started this immediately, correct?
1: Yes, I did.
0: Okay, wow. You're caught up in a bureaucratic.
1: It's so upsetting.
0: Yeah, of course it is.
1: Bill, it's so upsetting because I just dropped it. I was so upset and frustrated.
0: No, I get it.
1: I didn't want to order anything else from Amazon.
0: No, I understand. There are people with third-party sellers. It is difficult. Amazon doesn't even have anything to do with third-party sellers. All they are is they sell the product. And the third party ships it.
1: Yeah, and I returned the piece of furniture 1 week later.
0: Yeah, no, I get
1: it.
0: No, I understand. Where you go with that, I don't know. How much was the furniture worth?
1: It was about $1,500.
0: Okay, what I would do at this point is you do a small claims suit against everybody. UPS is easy to sue. Amazon is easy to sue. And then you have the third-party seller. That's not going to be easy to do, especially on the East Coast. But I file anyway and then throw in front of a judge $1,500. I mean, they're not answer even. I don't know if they're even going to go to court and you're going to get a judgment on it, either Amazon or UPS. But that is, I don't know what else to do because you can complain until the cows come home. And that's not going to do you
1: exactly.
0: Any good when you're caught up with that. So try the small claims. I mean, for $1,500, you're not going to get an attorney. I mean, that's not going to help. So once you have, if you've exhausted the UPS part of it, the small claims part of it, I don't know, how that works. I do not know how, you would deal with that.
2: Diana. Hello, Diana.
3: Hi.
2: Yes.
3: Hello.
2: Yes.
3: I'm calling to ask a question. My mom and dad got divorced and they had three children. I have two sisters. He remarried and never had children with his second wife, and she never had children with anybody. Neither one of them have a living trust or a will.
2: Okay.
3: My dad passed away in 2020, and she does not still not have a living trust or a will.
2: Oh, that doesn't matter. When your dad passed, who owned the property?
0: when your dad died?
3: Both of them, him and his wife.
0: Okay, in joint tenancy, correct?
3: Yeah.
0: Okay.
3: Yeah.
0: Okay, so what's your question?
3: So when she passes away, if she still doesn't have a living trust or a will, is it me and my sisters that are going to have to deal with the property?
0: No, because no, because you have nothing. No, you have nothing to do with the property, Diana. You don't own the property. Okay, you have no connection. It's his ex-wife or his widow that owns the property, okay. And she can do anything she wants with it. You have no rights. Okay, you have no liabilities. It's like it doesn't exist for you.
3: Okay, so we won't have to deal with probate or anything.
0: No, it's out of your hands. Inside. It's out of your hands. And the only way you're going to have to deal with probate, if you are a beneficiary of any will that's written and you don't have intestacy rights because you're not connected at all to her. Okay. So, yeah, it's you've got nothing to do with that. Richard, hello, Richard. Welcome to Handle on the Law.
4: Yes, I was involved in a hit and run on the 5 freeway down here in Mission Viejo.
0: Yeah.
4: It was with a delivery truck. The delivery truck sped off, did not stop. I was unable to get the license plate number, but I did get the name of the company that owns the truck.
0: Mm-hmm.
4: Got a hold of them. They said, get a hold of our insurance. I did so. And their insurance basically blew me off.
0: Okay.
4: So my question to you is there any recourse through small claims?
0: Yeah. Let me ask you, were you hurt at all?
4: No.
0: Okay. How much damage to your car?
4: It's about between $1,600 and $2,000 worth of
0: damage.
4: So,
0: Richard, here is what you get to do. You get to sue the delivery company. They're going to defend and say, no, you can't prove it. And you say, here is where it happened. I'm assuming you took pictures of your car, right?
4: I have, yes.
0: Okay, as you pulled off. And then their argument is, well, we didn't do it. You can't prove it. And then your argument in small claims court is, Your Honor, why would I tag them? Why would I say they're the ones that did it? And then you put the driver up on the stand because you can do that. Or they may even not have the driver on the stand as a witness. I mean, you can call the driver as a witness, but you just sue them. And the argument is going to be to the small claims judge that, hey, I saw the truck. The guy left. It was a hit and run. And then they're going to say, no, you can't prove it. And you're going to argue, well, then why would I make this up? Now, the judge may grant it to you and may not grant it to you. But you certainly have the recourse to go to small claims court. I would. And see if the judge buys it.
4: Excellent. You know, Thank you.
0: Yeah, that's all you can do. And if that's the question I would ask. You've got so you have a defendant, the company, the delivery company says, oh, no, you can't prove it. And my argument to the judge is, why would I do that? Why don't I pick Amazon? Why don't I pick a taco truck? Why did I pick that delivery vehicle? Now, a judge may say, well, I appreciate it, but you don't have the proof. You don't have any witnesses. You don't have a picture. All we have is your word for it. And do I go for it or not? Depends on who the court believes. 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
7: I'm Carmen Robertson. Amazon cargo plane crashes just outside the Miami International Airport.
8: The FAA says the plane overran the runway. This just happened after the plane departed from San Juan, Puerto Rico. Bystander videos are blowing up on social media.
7: Fox's Madison Scarpino, the FAA has issued a ground stop for the airport. U.S. and Iran trade attacks over the weekend. CENTCOM says it hit three Iranian oil tankers after Tehran fired on U.S. Navy ships.
9: CENTCOM says there's no damage to the U.S. ships and no service members are injured. The U.S. military says the tankers are part of a shadow network helping to fund Iran's powerful Revolutionary Guard.
7: Fox's Chanley Painter and professional wrestler and heavy metal band founder Andy the Butcher Williams died during a wrestling match Friday in Pennsylvania. 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
0: This is Handle on the Law, marginal legal advice where I tell you, you have absolutely no case. Lee, hello, Lee. You're up. Welcome to Handle on the Law.
17: Yeah, hi, Bill.
0: You're on a, if you're on a speakerphone, we're getting off that right now.
17: No, I'm on my cell phone.
0: Wow. All right.
17: Can you hear me better now?
0: Yeah, I can.
17: Okay, yeah, I had the volume turned up. Okay, I went to see a chiropractor a year ago. I had five different visits, and the office manager insisted I pay for each visit. So at the end of each visit, I wrote a check and paid. And she said she was submitting a claim to Medicare, which she did. And Medicare paid the benefit in my behalf, but Medicare paid it directly to her, to the chiropractor's office. And they did the same thing with secondary insurance.
0: Okay.
17: But so the secondary insurance called her and said, hey, look, you received X number of dollars in Lee's behalf. Give him the money, which she did. But now I can't get her to do that with Medicare.
0: Okay.
17: Because Medicare won't call her and tell her to
0: how much
17: up.
0: Money? How much money did you pay that was reimbursed or was paid to her by Medicare? Do you know?
17: Yeah. Well, the amount that's in question is $113.10.
0: Okay, that's the amount that you paid that was not returned to you that Medicare paid her. So they got $113 worth of got twice $113, right?
17: Well, that was the benefit. Actually, I pay a total of $200.
0: But yeah, that doesn't matter. Whatever the if they want to go for the benefit, you got screwed out of $100 and something. That's the amount of money you got paid out of pocket. All right, so you can take them to small claims court. All right, and
17: yeah,
0: you're going to win
17: for that amount of money. It's not worth it.
0: Well, here's what I would do, and you're right. For $100, I wouldn't do it. Also, call up and saying, "Hey, you're guilty of Medicare fraud."
17: Yeah, I did. I called Medicare, and they turned it over to this agency.
0: Yeah, nothing's going to happen. By the way, just to let you know, Lee, nothing's going to happen for $100. They don't care. The point is that you say to them, I am going to push this because you are guilty of Medicare fraud. And you pay me back my money. And just get aggressive about it. And you say to them, here's what I would do, because this is not particularly legal. And you say to them, if it's worth it to you to be accused of and be guilty of Medicare fraud for $100, go for it.
17: Well, how do I contact Medicare fraud?
0: You call them. It's Social Security is who you call. And you can make a claim. You can have, there's a whole form, Medicare fraud. I mean, are they going to do anything? I mean, they're going after people that are $2, $3, $8 million of Medicare fraud. There are some doctor's offices that are $15 million a year for the last 10 years. I mean, are they going to care about $100? I don't think so. But I don't know if the chiropractor knows that. And you say, I am going to push this for, I don't care how long it takes, I'm pushing this until you get nailed. That would scare me. That would be enough for me to write a check, but maybe not. But you're right. In the end, do you do it? Probably not. Yeah, you know, they screwed Medicare. They screwed you. You know, they're a bunch of jerks who, and I guess they haven't done it just to you. I'm sure they've done it to a whole lot of people. And if it turns out that Medicare does investigate, then they may get into trouble if they've done it enough. So it's Medicare fraud, straight out. Okay, Raquel, what can I do for you?
18: So I have a question about a medical malpractice against insurance.
0: Wait a minute, hold on. Insurance companies don't practice medicine, Raquel.
18: No, well, I mean, it's insurance kind of.
0: I'm a little confused. I'm a little confused. So you have a medical malpractice case against a doctor, against the hospital, against a provider?
18: Well, the hospital, I guess.
0: Okay. What happened? What did they do?
18: Well, last July, I took my husband in because he was in pain. He had found out that he had a back infection, spine infection.
0: ER, you talk about pain. I've had one of those. I've never experienced pain like that in my life, Raquel.
18: Yes, it was very painful.
0: Oh, my God. It was pain like I couldn't believe. I understand, and I feel sorry for him. So, all right. So he goes in the hospital with a back infection. That's exactly what happened to me. And now what happened?
18: And, well, he takes some other medications for some other issues he's got. He takes a blood thinner for atrial fibrillation, an irregular heart rate. And that keeps the blood thin, so your heart doesn't join.
0: Right? No, I know. I know. I take blood thinners too. Oh, you're talking about me. All right.
18: So the emergency doctor said, "I'm going to stop because he might have a procedure." And I go, "Okay. I mean, okay. They're going to do it soon, but they didn't." So 4 days later, they still hadn't done the procedure. They still hadn't. It, nobody restarted with the medication, and he. They called me up and said he had a stroke.
0: Ooh, okay. All right.
18: And then they started his medication.
0: All right. So, okay, then they started it. And by the way, did he have a stroke?
18: Yes, he had a stroke in the
0: Okay, how serious a stroke, Raquel?
18: It's at the point where I have to take care of him mostly.
0: Okay, all right. So, all right. How old is he?
18: He's 61.
0: All right, so that's pretty young. All right, that's pretty young. He's unable to take care of himself, Raquel. He's going to need your help taking care of him from now on?
18: Probably for the rest of his life.
0: All right. Okay, and so here is the issue. I mean, it certainly sounds like there's at least the basis for a medical malpractice case. These are not easy because the argument's going to be he would have had a stroke anyway. You can't tie these directly. And the hospital and the doctors, whoever else provided the medication, took him off the medication and then put him back on after the stroke. Hospitals and doctors fight like crazy because insurance companies, doctors, medical providers get sued constantly and they don't roll over. And so what that does is deter lawyers from just filing lawsuits, frivolous lawsuits, because they know they're going to be fought. And then proving it is very difficult to do, because if there is any way out, you can't prove that the medication or lack of medication caused the stroke, because believe me, they're going to have their medical experts in there who are going to say, nope, there's a possibility of another chance, and then you're going to have medical experts, and it costs a bucket of money. So you talk to a medical malpractice attorney. There's enough there to talk to a med mal attorney. But is it clear cut? No. You know what's clear cut? When they take off the wrong leg. That's clear cut. Oh, should have been the right leg, not the left leg. That one is a good case. Here we go. Suzette, welcome to Handle on the Law.
19: Hello. Yes, I have a question. My sister-in-law and brother-in-law bought property together. It's a duplex. And they're having problems now, issues. So I wanted to know, can those properties be separated?
0: Hang on a minute. How are those properties held in terms of the names of title? Is it dual? Is it joint tenancy? Is it tenants in common?
19: It's dual.
0: Well, I don't know. They don't such thing as dual. Is it tenants in common? Is it joint tenancy? How is it held? Is it held in an LLC that they both have a percentage of? Do you know?
19: Yeah, I think it's joint tenant.
0: Okay, then it can't be separated unless, well, number one, they agree to it. Both of them have to agree. Or if they don't, one of them can force the sale and they have to split the money. That you can do. That's the only way to do it. Yeah, just those two things. Nothing else. This is Handle on the Law.
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0: This is Handle on the Law, Marginal Legal Advice. Anita. Hi, Anita.
1: Hello.
0: Yes.
1: I was in the middle of a lawsuit. I was talking to an attorney and gathering all the information about my husband's death in the hospital. And I had cataract surgery. And because of the cataract surgery, I lost the ability to be able to read without a lot of magnifying glasses, and they really just don't know what to do with me. But right after that, I was on a red-eye flight from California to Pennsylvania, where I lived at the time, and I caught a rare children's pneumonia virus that nearly killed me. They told me it would take me. I was in a coma. My friend found me sitting in my car for 2 days with the engine running and the lights on, and I was in a coma. And then I had grand mal seizures, and they told me it would be maybe up to 5 years or so to get as close to where I was before. And I was a working realtor and took care of my mom and my husband before he died, and she was 107 when she died. And I am finally as close to, well, where I can, you know, be myself. But I still can't see. And the problem with all that is I was like an Alzheimer's patient. I couldn't even put my shoes on or take a shower. I had nurses, and this was for years. And then the seizures went.
0: Okay, so Anita, you know, it's a long story. I got it. You're a mess. Okay, so what's your question?
1: As good as I'm going to be, and at least I have my mind is back now.
0: Yes.
1: I don't know if I can still sue the hospital
0: and the
1: eye doctor, because I couldn't do anything. I couldn't even pay my bills.
0: Yeah, maybe. Maybe, because you had a lot of stuff going on. I don't know if the statute is told, considering you were unable to actually function. All right. Oh, so you're talking 5 years ago. So you had 5 years of which you couldn't function.
1: Oh yeah, I still can't see.
0: Well, it doesn't matter. You can be blind and still sue people, Anita.
1: Yeah,
0: I guess. Blind people still sue. You know that's not a problem.
1: Yeah, but it was my brain too.
0: Yeah,
1: a human metapneuma children's pneumonia virus.
0: Oh yeah, the human metapneuma children's pneumonia. Yeah, no, I get those. Those are a real bear. You know that? I know that. Yeah.
1: They said it was it doesn't bother children much, just like a bad cold. But when adults get it, it's vicious. It's evil. I mean, my friend found me sitting in the car because she came at 6 a.m.
0: Yeah, that's,
1: she was sure I was dead.
0: No, I know that.
1: And,
0: that's
1: I know that.
0: That's one of the symptoms. You're in your car for 2 days with the engine on and the lights on. I get that. Okay. I don't know if the statute is going to be told. I have no idea based on everything you say. My guess is no, that it's not going to help, but it's worthwhile to talk to a medical malpractice attorney just to make sure that I pronounced what your affliction was correctly. So just go to handleonthelaw.com and talk to the people there and say, is there anything here? And you'll probably talk to a guy named Mark, who's very, very good, and he'll tell you if there's a yay or a nay there. Oh, yeah. Leslie. Hi, Leslie.
2: Hi, Bill. I was removed. I was in the audience at a board meeting of a public school district. I attend them regularly. My grandchildren are students in the district.
0: Okay.
2: And the board president became upset with someone in the audience who called out something. And he proceeded to clear all of us who were sitting there on that side of the room and had deputies escort us out of the meeting.
0: Okay.
2: And I want to know, I had caused no disruption.
0: No, I understand. No, I got it. You got caught up. You got caught up with the crowd, and you had there was no issue that you were not disruptive. Okay, and you were escorted out with a group of people because you were in the same area with the disruptor. All right, I got it. So, what is your question, Leslie?
2: My question is that a violation of my First Amendment rights to attend that meeting?
0: Yeah, I don't know. It's not a First Amendment right. Well, it probably is freedom of assembly. So it is a violation of your First Amendment right to be kicked out of a board meeting for a school district. All right. So now what do you do with it? Okay, it's a violation. Now what do you do, Leslie?
2: Well, I would like to know, do I go through? I want to make a complaint. I'm a 71-year-old grandma.
0: Then make a complaint.
2: And I should.
0: Then make a complaint.
2: Okay.
0: Make a complaint to
2: who
0: the city
2: I
0: council.
2: The
0: yeah,
2: with?
0: just file a complaint. I don't know who you file it to because the board is an independent body. I think it's has nothing to do with the city. It's an elected official. And so here's what you can do. And elected officials pretty well are left alone. So here's what you can do. Elected officials can be impeached, Leslie. And what you can do is move to impeach that board member. You get your $5,000 or $10,000 signature. You put it on the ballot. And you spend, I don't know, $20,000, $30,000, $100,000 for a full impeachment vote. And I'm sure you're going to win. Because your argument is, I got thrown out of a meeting once, and therefore the guy or the woman should be thrown out of the Board of Education. Or, Leslie, stuff happens, and you got caught up in a situation where you were innocent, and there you go, and you're out. And how much? What's the damage? I mean, literally, what are your damages? You got tossed out of a meeting. Have you been tossed out before? Have you been tossed out since?
2: Never.
0: Okay. So go ahead, look up the rules of impeaching or removing a board member and how many signatures you're going to need and what it's going to cost to put it on the ballot. And I'm sure you're going to do just fine on that.
3: Lauren. Hello, Lauren.
4: Hello?
3: Yes, ma'am.
4: Yes,
3: you're up.
4: Yes, I'm here. Okay. I'm so sorry.
3: Okay.
4: My question is, I have a contractor working on a garage conversion. I need to know if I have any recourse as they're not responding. They took off my roof. We had two rains, and the first time they just put plywood and overlay to protect it from leaks. Had a couple drips here and there, nothing major, okay. Second time, we got leaks. We got not only leaks, but we got bubbles in the ceiling, and we've got water that went in between walls.
3: So you have some serious damage.
4: I have damage, yes.
3: Okay.
4: So that and my water heater flooded because they didn't put the proper hood on it. So bottom line is, my question is, they are not responding to my request that they come here immediately and have them inspect it.
3: Okay, I get it.
4: I'm concerned, and I need my water heater.
3: They're not doing what they're supposed to do. So what's your question, Lauren?
4: My question is, because these parts are not, other than the roof, my water heater wasn't part of the, actually all of it is part of the ADU construction. Do I have any recourse? What kind
3: of
4: nasty grounds can I send
3: them? You sue them, Lauren. You sue them for all the damage. It's
4: they're
3: a
4: not
3: roofing company.
4: The
3: they knew the rains
4: Does
3: were coming. They didn't do a proper enough job to cover up the rains. There are such things as tarps. You see those tarps that cover roofs or roof construction
4: right.
3: or roof repairs that
4: right.
3: companies put
4: that.
3: On top of roofs. Of course they're responsible. They're responsible for the water heater. They're responsible for every bit of damage that happened to your house. Yeah, you sue them. How complicated is that? 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
8: A plane crash in Miami. I'm Carmen Roberts, Fox News. A ground stop issued for Miami International Airport after an Amazon cargo plane overshot the runway and crashed.
9: An Amazon Prime cargo plane crashed right outside the Miami International Airport. A thick cloud of smoke coming from the plane, flames in it in certain videos. And here's what we do know. The FAA says the plane overran the runway, meaning the pilot could have touched down farther than the intended spot. We know that this just happened after the plane departed from San Juan, Puerto Rico. We know that bystander videos are blowing up on social media right now.
8: That's Fox's Madison Scarpino reporting. Ron says it struck an unmanned U.S. vessel trying to enter the Strait of Hormuz, but the U.S. military says that is a lie, and the U.S. and Iran have been trading strikes this weekend.
10: Tensions skyrocketed over the weekend after Iran targeted two U.S. warships in the Gulf of Oman. We know that the attack was repelled, according to U.S. Central Command, but they were going after a U.S. aircraft carrier and a guided missile destroyer. U.S. forces then struck three Iranian oil tankers, with CENTCOM Commander Admiral Brad Cooper saying, "Let the message to the IRGC be clear. If you shoot at two of our ships, we will impose an even higher economic cost, taking out three of yours. We will not hesitate to defend American forces and, if necessary, destroy Iran's limited and exposed oil fleet." This does come as the region looks for ways around the contested waterway.
8: Fox's Trey Yingston, Tel Aviv. Germany, for the first time since World War II, has a far-right party that's on track to win a state election. And with about half the vote counted, the Alternative for Germany party, or AfD, is well ahead of the closest rival. Still, it's unclear if the AfD will win absolute majority and be able to form a government. America's listening to Fox News.
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0: me ask you something. You want her to have the honor of putting the manner of death, which is the truth. John, she's dead. She's dead.
1: Natural death.
0: She doesn't care. She doesn't care.
1: Yeah. Yeah, but all her family should know this.
0: Then you tell them that.
1: Family knowledge.
0: Then you tell them that.
1: They don't care about it.
0: Well, then are they going to care when you put the other cause of death? If they don't care, they don't care.
1: Yeah,
0: what a shocker that he's been labeled a vexatious litigant. Incidentally, just to let you know what a vexatious litigant is, when you have filed too many suits in front of the court, what you're labeled is, and that's exactly what happened to him, a vexatious litigant, which means you have filed way too many lawsuits, or they're frivolous lawsuits. You're done. You are done filing lawsuits. Get out. Don't let the door hit you on the butt on the way out. You're done. Now, since that was 2008, can he remove himself from a vexatious litigant? And then changing the cause of death on the, I don't even know if he even has a cause of action. I guess he could, but, you know, the honor of being told that she died one way or the other. And, oh, because of the family. Well, what do they care? Well, they don't. All right. What does that answer? Oh, for sure. Gary. Hello, Gary.
2: Hi,
0: yeah,
2: Bill.
0: Gary there?
2: Hey, hi, Bill.
0: Yes, Bill, go ahead.
2: My wife was a power of attorney for an ex-sister-in-law who has since passed away. All the assets of the estate are gone. They've sold the house and the other things she had been distributed. We've gotten two notices now from the IRS sent to our house in her name saying that she owes like $5,000 in back taxes that she never claimed the on her income tax. What should we do? Should we just ignore it?
0: Yeah, well, you can ignore it, Gary, because your wife, even with the power of attorney, have absolutely no duty to pay taxes. So right. I don't worry about that. You know what? I'd let them know. You know, there's no downside. You know, the letter comes in, you throw a letter in there, or on the envelope, you send it back and say, completely dead. That's it. Okay. Or, a change of address. You can reach her at and then give you the address of the cemetery. You can do that too.
2: Okay.
0: All right. Doesn't matter. No harm, no foul. I would, just so you don't get these letters again. So you don't get, leave it alone. And they'll leave you alone. You know, let them, and you say, as far as we're concerned, there are no assets. Power of attorney does not mean she knows what the finances are. Power of attorney just gives her, the ability to make decisions. So, there's no duty there at all, but I would anyway. Steve. Hello, Steve. Welcome to Handle on the Law.
3: Bill, how you doing?
0: Yes, sir. What can I do for you?
3: Okay, so there was a radio show on in the late 80s called The Billy Goodman Happening.
0: Okay.
3: Out of Las Vegas. And he used the Supreme song, The Happening, as his theme song and bumper music. He's passed away. The station's no longer broadcasting. I've got all these tapes. I'd love to do a YouTube channel for his show. Do I have any problems with the copyright infringement?
0: Well, it depends. You know, here it is. It depends whether it's in the public domain. That's for starters. Radio stations, when they play music, they don't pay individual music publishers. They don't pay individual songwriters and performers. They pay into two organizations. One's called ASCAP. The other one is BMI. And what they do is, on behalf of the performers, license the music, and the copyright is with them, and then the radio station pays. So assuming that is still copyrighted, which it probably is, and just because they didn't go after, let's say the songwriter wasn't paid and didn't go after the estate that owns the song, sure can go after you. It's copyrighted material. And just because they chose not to go after someone else, that's their choice. But yes, it's copyrighted. But, you know, on a YouTube channel, here's what's going to happen. I don't even know who's going to pay attention to that on a YouTube station or a YouTube channel. I mean, who's...
3: You know, I can edit out all the bumpers. You know, I can edit out the bumpers.
0: No, the bumpers, I think, wait a second, I think by, well, a radio station, I know by law, can use 10 seconds or

0: 15 seconds. I don't think that's a problem. I think it's up to the full song. I know that this talk station that I work for, and we have bumpers going in and out of every break, I don't believe, now you get to look this up, but I don't believe that they pay anything up to 10 or 12 seconds. So the bottom line, if it's copyrighted and you use the song, I mean, they can nail you for that. Now, what do they normally do? I mean, do they sue you? No, you get a cease and desist letter is what you normally get. This is Handle on the Law.
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0: Welcome back. And it's Handle on the Law, Marginal Legal Advice. Steve. Hello, Steve. Welcome.
1: Hi.
0: Yes.
1: Got an issue with a contractor. I hired a contractor to do work on this mobile home, to do the complete interior paint and do the complete exterior paint. While I'm walking through the inside of the house, I go, now look at the scope of this little place. I want it complete. I don't want you coming back and saying, look, I need $1,000 more for this, $1,000 that, you know, just let's firm up on the price, and that's what you're going to do for it. They agree. Well, when they said it was going to be, you know, normally take about, you know, 2 weeks, it's been like 3 months, and they didn't complete the inside still. They forgot that they took some vents down. They didn't paint those. The door jams. They didn't paint in the closet. And when I came back from vacation, I said, what, you didn't paint the closet. You open the closet door and it's brown on the side.
0: Okay.
1: You take the doorknob off and it's brown. And so they didn't complete it. And so, like, I go, they go, well, that's not in the scope of work.
0: Mm-hmm.
1: I go, you agreed to do the whole, paint the whole place, period.
0: Yeah, well, Steve, I mean, you have them because you there it is in writing, right there, written down what they're supposed to do, right?
1: No, well, this was all agreed upon without writing.
0: Ooh, so Steve, when he says, nope, this is what I agreed to do, and you say, nope, you agreed to do more, you've got to prove your case if you go to court. The burden is on you.
1: No, exactly. Then the exterior paint's another thing. And they said, they're coming down to do it. Then it's, they're, you know, two months late now on this. I'm going, man, they're going to just really.
0: Wait a minute. Hold on. How do you know they're 2 months late? Did you pay? I assume you paid them with a check, right?
1: I pay them Zelle. So they get cash.
0: Well, it's the same. It's the same. Zelle. Yeah. You have the proof that you paid them. So that doesn't matter.
1: Yeah.
0: All right. I mean, you can find out what it's going to cost to do it, finish it. And you're going to sue him in small claims court for that. He's going to deny all of it. And you're going to say, and you're going to take pictures and go, basically, Your Honor, why would I not pay for all of it? Why wouldn't he do all of it? Now he's saying that leaving doors that are half done is not within the scope. And then just to hope that the judge believes you, based on the fact you paid, based on the pictures, saying, why would I leave doors half undone? He goes, oh, because of the scope of the work. You didn't want those doors done. And, you know, there's, you're probably going to win based on the evidence. How much is it going to cost to finish the job with someone else?
1: You know, maybe $1,000.
0: Okay, there's your lawsuit.
1: But that's, okay.
0: There it is.
1: But that's the interior. Okay, but check this out. The exterior, they're going to do that. But I said, you know what? It's been so long. Why don't we just call it a day?
0: Okay, so you're suing for the $1,000, and that's it.
1: No, but hang on. They're paid for the interior.
0: Wait a sec. Not as far as they're concerned. You're going to argue complete. Okay, so you paid complete, and it's going to cost you $1,000 to finish it. So there's your lawsuit, about $1,000. Now, the exterior, did you pay for that or not?
1: I paid it's a $4,000 job. I already paid $2,000 deposit. And now, since I'm canceling, I go, what do you think? Maybe you should do something different. You're busy.
0: Wait a
1: now.
0: Sec. Hold on. Okay, I'm so you didn't pay the $4,000. You paid half of it. How much is the paint job worth right now? If you had to look at it, and how much is it worth? How much is that particular job worth at this moment?
1: I could have the exterior painted for $3,000.
0: Okay, and he didn't do it. So you paid $2,000. So you paid $2,000.
1: I was trying to help him out.
0: Okay, I'm glad you got to try to help him out. Okay, that's terrific. Go ahead and help out a painter. Why not? Tom. Hello, Tom. Welcome.
2: Hello, Bill.
0: Yeah, you got to speak louder, Tom.
2: I just discovered, thanks to DNA analysis, that I have a daughter from an affair from 50 years ago.
0: Oh, mazel tov. Good for you.
2: Thank you. Thank you. The mother has passed on. I'm communicating with this daughter via email through the system. And I want to, she's 30-some, I guess. Oh, 50 some. I'm sorry, I can't do the math.
0: Right. So she's anyway, 50 years old. Okay. Tom, go ahead. I guess we lost Tom. God, that was going to be a good call. 50 years ago, I had a love child from an affair. Just found out about it. Okay. Good call, whatever the question was going to be. I appreciate the story. Oh, Cindy. Hi, Cindy. Welcome.
3: Hello.
0: Yes.
3: Hi. My question is, I've owned a house since 1976 in joint tenancy with my mother and, I know, I'm old, with my mother and my sister. My mother passed away in 2022. 10 months later, my sister passed away. Mm. My sister's daughter wrote a will and had her mother sign it, saying she gives her the house. So now my sister's daughter is suing me.
0: Good. Let her.
3: Have the house partitioned.
0: She's not going to get anything. Because joint tenancy.
3: Well, we have a court. What I thought. Yeah. And I even changed the deed. I had their names removed, so the deed's in my name.
0: Oh, you know what? She's gonna have a hard time. So how much is the property worth, Cindy?
3: Probably about $900,000.
0: Okay, and she's asking for a third of it, right? Is that what she's asking for?
3: She's asking for half of it, $450,000.
0: Yeah, she's out of her mind. Yeah, I don't think it's gonna happen. Unfortunately, well, you need a lawyer. Unfortunately, you have to hire a lawyer. You have no choice. And
3: he kicked me to the curb.
0: What do you mean? You walk into a lawyer's office and you say, yes, I have to defend this lawsuit. The lawyer says, I charge $500 an hour. I need a retainer of $2,500. And then he says,
3: on the nose, you got it.
0: And he said he didn't want to represent you. Go to another lawyer. If a lawyer doesn't want to take money for representing you, that lawyer is either incredibly wealthy, doesn't know what he or she is talking about, hates you with a passion, and doesn't want to get near you.
3: I think he was bought off. I think he was bought off.
0: No, he wasn't bought off. Who bought him off?
3: Really?
0: Who bought him off?
3: The people that are trying to get the house.
0: Yeah, and how much money do you think he was bought off with? How much money do you think?
3: I have no clue, but he's got about $2,500 a month.
0: How about getting another lawyer?
3: Yeah.
0: Okay, it's real easy. So here, you hope he's been bought off, and I'll tell you why. Because let's say, which I don't believe for a second happened, but let's say the person, the daughter of the sister, is going after the property and buys off your lawyer and gives your lawyer $25,000, let's say, and you get another lawyer. Which you can do in 2 seconds. So there she is, $25,000 out of pocket. So now you go to another lawyer that she tries to buy off. And there's another $25,000 because you can, any moment, fire a lawyer. Just get another lawyer. Just get another lawyer. Forget about everything else. Just get another lawyer and you'll be fine. Yeah, essentially, the judge was bought off. I hear this all the time. A federal court. The judge was bought off. What are you talking about? Well, the judge ruled in a bunch of ways that was against me, and the only answer is the judge was bought off. All right. Well, welcome to America. Now, where do you think we are? Venezuela? 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
5: Fox News, I'm Roger. Stern, a cargo plane landed in Miami and ran off the end of the runway, hitting several vehicles outside the airport perimeter and coming to rest in a roadway.
6: The horrifying footage shows what appears to be an Amazon Prime cargo plane crashed right outside the Miami International Airport. And in that video, you can see a thick cloud of smoke coming from the plane. You can also see some flames in it in certain videos.
5: Fox's Madison Scarpino. Presidential envoys Jared Kushner and Steve Witkoff met with Ukrainian President Zelensky today in an effort to end the war with Russia.
7: Kushner said President Trump has tasked them with creating a peace package and will do everything they can to end this war for good. President Vladimir Zelensky said the war must end on fair terms.
5: Fox's Stephanie Bennett. 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
0: Welcome back. Handle on the Law. Bill Handel here. Marginal legal advice. Maryland.
15: Yes.
0: Hello, Maryland.
15: Hi.
0: Hi. Sounds like you're taking a bath.
15: No.
0: Okay. What can I do for you?
15: I wanted some legal advice.
0: Yes.
15: I work for a big company, and they sell car parks all over the world where they're expanding. And I've worked there for 8 years. I hired my sister on about 2 years ago, and when things were still good, she told me that she was having an affair with the boss, and I never said anything until I saw the favoritism got really bad. I started throwing little hints and saying things out loud without any name. Finally, one day I posted a Facebook post and I didn't say any names or I didn't mention the company or anything. And she integrated into my conversation, and a month later, I was let go from the company.
0: Yeah.
15: And nothing was ever done for the sexual harassment.
0: Okay. How were you sexually harassed?
15: My boss. This is probably the fifth time it happened.
0: Okay, wait a sec. All right. Did your boss come on to you?
15: Yes. He didn't come on to me. He was walking behind me as we're getting our belts on because.
0: Okay. What did he do? What did your boss do?
15: He went behind me and he said, sorry, I'm shaking. He said, wow, you really look like.
0: Okay. All right. So that's okay. So I don't know if that's sexual harassment. How many times did he do that?
15: About three. That's enough. And one time I got slapped in the butt by.
0: He slapped you in the butt?
15: Another one.
0: Another who?
15: Another employee there.
0: Oh, he slapped. No, so employee slapped you in the butt. All right. Did you complain?
15: I complained to somebody and nobody took it to corporate.
0: Who did you complain to? You don't give me a name, but at what level was the employee you complained to?
15: The assistant manager and the store manager and some employees that were.
0: And they didn't bring it up. All right. So you got fired. All right. Yes. Fair enough. And you want to know what you can do about it?
15: Yes.
0: Okay. I would talk to you. Based on what you say, and I'm assuming there are witnesses to that are willing to say anything, which they won't, because they want to keep their jobs. And what you are going to argue is sexual harassment, and they forced you to leave based on the sexual harassment issue, and you get to an employment discrimination attorney. The problem is, in California, you can be fired for any reason whatsoever. For example, posting on your Facebook page that intimates, that gives any hint, that talks about somehow you were mistreated at work, and that would be enough for them to justify throwing you out. Or just, you know what? We don't like Marilyn today. I think we're going to fire her. That's California.
15: What about in Utah?
0: I don't know in Utah. If that's what happened in Utah, then you get to talk to a Utah attorney. But I'm just telling all I can do. I'm licensed in California, so I generally refer to California law, except when I talk about the Deep South and they have a whole issue about, animals, and I don't go into that. But it's you get to look up the law, Utah sexual harassment lawsuits. I mean, it's there. JJ, hi JJ, welcome.
16: Yes, good to talk to you. I have a girlfriend down in San Diego. She just purchased a house, closed escrow 2 weeks ago. She paid $700 for a gentleman to walk the residence, and come up with anything bad.
0: Hold on. She paid $700,000 to do what?
16: No, $700 for an inspection.
0: Oh, okay. Sorry, I missed that. Okay. $700 to do what? Walk the premises? I don't know what walk the premises are.
16: Yeah. You when you're buying a house, you want to know.
0: For inspection. Got it. She paid $700 for an inspection, not just walk around.
16: Exactly.
0: Got it. You made that very clear. Thank you. All right. So she paid $700 for an inspection. Now what?
16: Well, all of a sudden she goes and checks out the refrigerator, and it's been leaking for months. And the cabinets are all blown up, and the drywall is soaking wet behind it.
0: Okay, this is after she closed escrow and owns the property, correct?
16: Right, and it's only been 2 weeks, right?
0: All right.
16: So anyway, she says in the paperwork, it says it has to be negotiated. I'm saying
0: Hold on. In what paperwork does it say it has to be negotiated? I don't quite understand.
16: The final docs from escrow.
0: Okay, the document. Wait a sec. The documents of the closing of the house or the paperwork with the inspector?
16: No, the house.
0: Okay, and it says it has to be negotiated? That's it? It just has to be negotiated. Yeah. There is no number. There's nothing.
16: And sue the hell out of them. Yeah.
0: Okay, there's no nothing. There's nothing.
16: Yeah.
0: It just has to be negotiated. Okay, what if they offer you $1?
16: They're offering $1,000 on $25,000 from her putting it out to bid.
0: Okay, so you say no. That's easy. You say no.
16: Okay. All right. And so what's your next step?
0: Is suing them.
16: Okay. Yeah, and you sue them.
0: And you bring in the inspector, because if the inspector should have seen it, and here is the point. Is it enough? Is it obvious enough that they knew about it? And didn't mention it, because the law says they have to mention it. Now, if you have a leak in the wall that you can't see, you're going to have a very difficult time making a claim. But if you've got a refrigerator, there's puddles underneath the refrigerator, and they just sell you the house and don't mention it, that's a little problem.
16: Okay. Is the agent liable to?
0: The agent? No, not the agent.
16: Not the agent. Okay.
0: No, you will see when you go to an agent, they say we're not liable. You have to do your own inspection.
16: Right. Okay.
0: Yeah, they're not. They're not liable at all. I mean, they just sell you and buy the house. That's what they do. Oh. Okay. Christine, hello, Christine.
17: Hello, Bill.
0: Yes.
17: I was wondering if you could you could give me the information on what type of attorney I would hire to sue a city for damage to my house.
0: Okay. Explain to me what the city did that caused damage to your house.
17: Okay. The city has a tree that's on my property that I'm not allowed to touch. It belongs to the city, and they're somewhat historical trees. I don't want the tree taken out. That's not my problem. But the roots have tore up my sidewalk. I now have windows in the back of my house that I can't open or shut.
0: Okay, got it. All right. So, all right, there's damage. And first of all, what you have to do is find an administrative law attorney. That's the kind of lawyer you want. It practices administrative law, because your issue is administrative, because you're going after an administrative agency, read the city or city arborist or whatever part of the city does that. That's what you have to do. And you're going to go and sue the city. But there are probably other ways of doing it. First, you put in a claim and the city sends people out there. Have you done that already?
17: Several times. I get nothing. Absolutely nothing.
0: Okay, that's the city happens, and you can. All right, so that's weird that you've gotten nothing. Usually they do come back to you and go, oh, no, not our fault. No, it's your problem. No, we don't care if it's our tree.
17: Yeah.
0: I mean, they usually deny. In your case, they're not even denying. Just look under administrative lawyers. That's it. There's the lawyer that you hire. It's really that simple. This is Handle on the Law. We'll be right back.
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0: 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Carrie, you there?
1: Hi.
0: Did I grab you early? Hello.
1: Hi, I am here. Hi,
0: yes, ma'am.
1: Bill. Thanks for taking my call.
0: Sure.
1: Okay. If a business owns a commercial building and you transfer it into a trust, and so it goes to into two different trusts, can the building stay in the business name, or does it have to transfer to the people's
0: names? Oh, it depends. No, it depends. Here's what I'm confused. So the building is going to be owned by two trusts, correct?
1: Correct.
0: All right, there'll be two trusts in the building. The name of the business
1: Correct.
0: Is separate than the name of the trust. I mean, that's two different issues. I'm a little confused. Is the business going to continue?
1: Well, we are in the process of closing.
0: Oh, then it does matter. If you're closing the business, what difference does it make?
1: Well, we actually made the trust 2 years ago.
0: Uh-huh.
1: And when it transferred into the two partners' names, the business sold to the two partners, which made the assessors tax us incredibly on the property.
0: Yeah, it does.
1: You
0: got to be very careful. You got to be very careful about that. So now they're shutting down the business, and they now own the two trusts own a building.
1: Well, I'm having them being removed from the trust at this
0: and how,
1: time
0: how do you,
1: because
0: okay, who is the trustor? Who owns the property now? Who is the person that set up the trust?
1: Okay, one thing that I left out. Okay, the business is closing. Actually, I shouldn't say the business is closing because the building is going to be rented. Okay, so the business, I guess, is not closing. We've owner occupied.
0: Okay, hang on
1: so
0: a minute.
1: The business is not closing.
0: Okay, I'm confused. Who owns the business?
1: Okay, the company that's been in business owns the business.
0: Okay.
1: And the partnership of my mom and I, just so you understand, I don't know how that happens. But on a deed, it has our business name.
0: All right, so the business owns the property. All right.
1: Correct.
0: All right. So now you have the business owning a property, and you said it's in a trust, correct?
1: So when the lawyer divided it 50-50, when it filed, the assessor sold it and put it in our names.
0: The assessor doesn't sell anything. The assessors don't sell property. The assessors assess property. And, what they do is assess how much tax you, pay. And when it changes over, when a property is sold, the new tax kicks in and it's usually sold, usually taxed at the sale price of, the sale. And so let's say you bought a building for $100,000 and the taxes are nothing, right? Relatively speaking, or $50,000 and it's never been assessed. You sell it 10 or 20 years later for $800,000 or $1 million. The tax is based on $800,000 or $1 million. You betcha you got nailed. But I'm still confused. What is your question here?
1: So the lawyer keeps telling me, well, it didn't sell. It should have never been reassessed. The assessors tell us, you filled out the wrong paperwork.
0: Okay.
1: So I'm not sure.
0: All right. Well, that's easy.
1: You know,
0: if it didn't sell, it shouldn't have been reassessed, although they have the right to do it. And if you fill out the wrong paperwork, you yank the paperwork. You know, you call the assessor's office. People make mistakes all the time. And so they have a mechanism for rewriting it. Just saying, for example, we didn't sell anything. It's never changed hands. So don't charge us for the new price. Don't charge us for the new assessed value. So finally, go to the assessor's office. My God, that was complicated. Literally, it was, we didn't sell a piece of property and the assessor charged us on the sales price. Okay. That was the question. All right. How easy is that? I don't get it. Sophia. Hello, Sophia.
2: Hi. I My question is, what are my legal recourses about a dental bridge I had done a year and a half ago and still not right? Since the beginning, I've had pain. I had sensitivity.
0: Okay. All right. So you have. All right. Fair enough. Have you gone to another dentist, Sophia?
2: No.
0: You have to. You have to go to another dentist and get a second opinion and find out, was there malpractice? What did they do? What did they do wrong? And that's the start of your journey through this one. Without that, you're going no place. So you've got to know where you stand medically. I mean, it could be that you just hurt. It could be that they did everything right and you just react to it, because nothing is 100%. Nothing. So let's say 1% of the people react the way you did. Let's say 0.5%. If that's you, then you won the lottery, sort of. So that's where we start. That's where you start. You have to go to another dentist and go, here's what's happening. Louise.
3: Okay, yes. We thought my ex-mother-in-law had a stroke, and we called the ambulance. And we felt that her care there was not very good at all. So we're contemplating not calling the ambulance next time. Would we be legally responsible if we didn't call the ambulance?
0: No, but not at all. But I have a question. You thought that the ambulance people mistreated her, correct?
3: No, it wasn't the ambulance people. It was the hospital people, because
0: I got it. So next time next time you don't call the ambulance, so you just let her die right there on the sidewalk?
3: No, but not on the sidewalk.
0: Oh, I'm sorry. Okay, inside the house or on the porch. I'm just curious. The quick answer, Louise, is no, you don't have a duty to call an ambulance for anybody. You can just sit there and watch them die. As a matter of fact, you can cater lunch. You can, get a Chick-fil-A sandwich and munch it in front of them as they're croaking and just stopping to breathe. You can do anything you want. But I'm just curious as to, we called the ambulance and the hospital did not treat her well. And if she has it again, we're not going to call the ambulance. I'm just wondering where you're going with that, Louise.
3: Well, the problem is that, for instance, she waited like 4 hours to be seen by a doctor. And they're always saying, if you have a stroke, you need to be seen immediately.
0: No, I understand. And by the way, just like, is she okay or did she have a stroke?
3: We don't know. I mean, they took a whole bunch of tests.
0: Okay, what's going on with her? Wait. You don't know? Is she still in the hospital?
3: No, she's not in the hospital. Right now she's at home, but I'm just wondering.
0: All right, hold on. How long has it been since you called the ambulance and they took her to the hospital and had her wait 4 hours because she may have had a stroke? What's that period of time from the time they picked her up and the time they finally saw or she went to the hospital? Let me ask that. How long was she in the hospital before they figured out that she was okay or not?
3: Well, they just lost all her records. They took blood tests and everything.
0: Okay, that's by the way, where did they originally have her records? Was it the doctor's office that she normally went to? Did they originally have her records?
3: No, actually, she hadn't been to a doctor in such a long time.
0: So where are the records that they lost? How do you lose records if she hasn't been to a doctor?
3: They generated a chart and everything.
0: Yeah, I understand, but that's not her records. That's generating a chart so they can mark down what they're doing for her. Of course they generate a chart.
3: Yeah, but then
0: you're not making any sense at all. I wanted to get, I'm just curious, we called the ambulance and the hospital mistreated her, so we don't want to call the ambulance again. Okay. I mean, you have a right to do that. No issue there. Okay, your privacy online, which does not exist. 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
7: Stopping time. I'm Roger Stern, Fox News. An Amazon cargo plane landing in Miami ran off the end of the runway. Five people at least have been killed. Here's Fox's Madison Scarpino.
8: Miami-Dade Fire and Rescue is now saying not only did that plane overrun the runway, but it also struck multiple vehicles in the process. Miami International Airport, one of the busiest airports in the country, also right off of a major road. Now, huge clouds of thick smoke were coming from the plane, heavy flames in some of the videos on social media. Emergency crews were there. We know more than 60 fire rescue units are on the scene, and that is just that one agency. The plane departed from San Juan, Puerto Rico.
7: Again, five people at least are dead, according to officials. No word on the cause of the accident. It is now a ground stop for the airport, meaning all flights to Miami that have not taken off are being held on the ground. We don't know what's ahead after fighting between the U.S. and Iran continued over the weekend. Fox's Steve Harrigan in Tel Aviv.
9: The back and forth in this fighting occurred on Saturday, initiated by Iran. They launched two ballistic missiles at U.S. warships, a significant uptick by trying to attack unsuccessfully U.S. warships. The U.S. responded by hitting three Iranian oil tankers. Now, U.S. officials continue to stress the toll this war has been taking on Iran's economy. The currency crashing, inflation soaring, both the blockade and the hits on the tankers as well, really reducing Iran's ability to earn money from its oil. Israeli Prime Minister Netanyahu says the goal remains regime change.
7: And repeating our top story, an Amazon cargo plane has run off the end of the runway in Miami, at least five people dead. 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
11: Former Kentucky Governor Matt Bevin spending a second night behind bars in an orange jumpsuit. A Jefferson County family court judge sentenced him to 60 days for contempt of court after he repeatedly rejected child support orders for his special needs son, Jonah. His son's attorney says there is no cause to celebrate because the son still has absolutely nothing. Bevin was apprehended on a Christmas movie set in Bourbon County. Meanwhile, the state police special response tactical team apprehended Kevin Combs of Hazard. Deputies executed a high-risk warrant at his Arizona Lake home, recovering multiple firearms and a specialized sniper camouflage ghillie suit after Combs allegedly posted explicit death threats on a county Facebook page, threatening to murder Judge Scott Alexander and Jimmy Lou Spencer. I'm Travis Laird.
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16: 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Number one San Francisco faces number four Boston in Series A, while number two New York takes on number three Los Angeles in Series B. The best of three series begin Wednesday, with the winners advancing to a best of five championship series. 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
1: Yeah.
0: You spent all this money and did all this work, but it was doomed from day one.
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1: All right, Ed, let's get the ball rolling here. There are some questions folks need to ask themselves right out of the box.
0: Absolutely. Before you spend the first dime or break the first piece of soil, one of the biggest mistakes that people make is not determining what type of food plot they're putting it in. Are they putting it in for an attractant?

0: something that they're going to be able to kill deer over? Or are they putting it in for a food source that's going to help feed their deer herd when the weather gets bad and turns to winter and there's nothing green? And then coming into the spring when, you know, the does need it, getting ready to drop fawns, the bucks are coming out of the rut, they're pretty beat up. So there's two different, or a combination of the two.
1: Which we will discuss in depth.
0: But that will determine the type of seed mix that you're going to require. If you want to just feed your deer herd, that takes type A seed mix. If you want an attractant that's going to jump up during gun season, well, man, or late bow season, that's a different type of seed mix. And people don't realize, they'll just say, oh, we want to put a food plot in. Well, the first thing you got to do is, what type of food plot and why am I putting it in?
1: Yes, so we're going to break those down and give our recommendations and our experiences.
0: That's
1: on
0: right.
1: Those. And like you said, there's somewhere you get a double bang for your buck, so to speak.
0: You can do both. The other question thing is equipment. Okay, you want to do all this work. What do you have to do the work? Because you better figure out your budget. Seed's not that expensive, but if you got to go hire somebody to come in with a tractor and a drill or a disc, or are you going to do it yourself with a side-by-side or a four-wheeler? You've got to look at, how am I going to put this food plot in? Do I have friends that have the equipment, or do I have the budget where I can rent the equipment or hire somebody? There's still several management firms out there that specialize in putting in food plots. So you've got to determine your budget and what type of equipment you've got available before you get started.
1: Yes, sir, because it does require some work. I mean, it's not easy.
0: That's what I've been doing 2 days in a row.
1: Yes.
0: Saturday and today, and I'm beat. I'm whipped.
1: Yes, sir.
0: Hot, sweaty, but we got a lot done the last 2 days.
1: Yes, sir.
0: But, you know, we're fortunate. We've got about enough equipment that we can get the work done.
1: And in particular, we'll talk about turkey and deer together tonight. But with deer in particular, the nature of the beast is an important consideration. For example, we all know that you can feed deer with corn. You know, people feed shell corn, they feed cob corn, or they grow corn. Corn is great, but I always, when I'm talking to people about deer, I mention this. They are a forager that's a little bit unique. They love to walk and nibble if they can, okay? So they're browsers first. They're food plot-wise, like clovers and stuff, come into play. And then you got your cereal grains. And your cereal grains really are good, but only in their growth stages primarily. And where I'm going with that is, when you're talking about a deer, you need to keep in mind, even if it's a kill plot, I hate that term incidentally, but I understand it, and that's what certain people need. But they need green food is what I'm driving at. Corn, like in the late winter, is a great supplement, but unless they have green food nearby, it'll give them the scours, it gives them diarrhea, and it really doesn't keep them healthy. They need that green food. So here's where you start talking about winter wheat or cereal rye, or brassicas, you know, yeah. Things that come into play. And again, we're going to break those down later in the show, but I think that's something really, really important that people need to realize.
0: If you've ever studied deer physiology, you understand that, you know, a deer has, I'm going to call them stomachs, it's actually called a rumen, but they have a series of stomachs that they process the food through. And a deer, when you read some of the really intense studies, the deer know what type of food protein their body requires at certain times of the year.
1: Yes.
0: They actually will go to this type of food. Now, you know, I guarantee you can grow the best food plot in the world. And I pride myself on some pretty good food plots. But when the acorns fall, You won't see one in a food plot because that protein, they know going into winter, that's where they're going to be as long as they can be. Now, they'll still supplement it, but they realize their body tells them what they need to do.
1: Yes, and you made a great point there. They go to the acorns for the carbohydrates, which are very high, and for the protein, but they come back to the plot for the green.
0: Yeah.
1: That's where having something green in a plot, no matter what kind of plot it is, in my opinion, is very, very important. And it's something with all my management partners, I tell them, say, look, yes, we're going to draw deer here. Yes, you're managing because you want bigger deer, healthier deer, but let's make sure they're healthy as best we can with your capabilities on a year-round basis.
0: You know, here later in the show a little bit too, Jim, I've geared most of my show tonight towards deer, but I definitely want you to throw in because we're getting close to dove season.
1: Yes, we
0: are. And, of course, it's way too late to plant sunflowers and millet and all that, but there's still a lot of legal things that you can do to manage for a good, and I've done them. I've had dove hunts for 40 years, and I know you specialize in those, so maybe after when we come back from the break, we can talk a little bit about the dove plots too as well, help people out. And those are some strictly, you can get in trouble real quick.
1: Yeah, you have to be very, very careful with it. You do, for a fact. Back to the budgetary side of things. You and I both have hammered away at this forever, and you mentioned it. Seed is probably the cheapest part of what you do. In most people's minds when they're getting going, that's the magic bullet. It's not.
0: It's not.
1: You got to fertilize and you got to light. You got to get your soil right. And we're going to go into detail about that here a little later in the program too. But the point I think we need to make here is without the proper nutrients and without the proper microbes in the soil, which is what fertilizer and the liming provide for, you're really shooting yourself in the foot. That is not where you want to cut corners by any means.
0: No, no. You know, we talked about the, and we'll get into doing soils reports, which is very, very high, and one of the first things you're going to do before you ever break ground is to get your soils reports in. But you can buy the best seed in the world, and it's only as good as the ground you put it into. If the ground doesn't have it, I don't care what you spend for the seed. It can be, you know, ABC, the best in the world. That seed's only as good as the ground you put it into. And we'll talk about soils reports and taking samples and how to get those turned in.
1: Yes, sir. Now, let's talk a little bit about location because it's a big part of this, and I'll let you run with it, but do you have several pot areas or do you just have one big one?
0: Yeah, and some people are restricted to their property. There's only one area, maybe it's a piece of property they own or they're leasing, and there's only one or two areas where you can put food plots. Maybe it's all timbered or maybe it's row cropped or whatever. So you've only got certain areas. But if you don't, if you've got the availability to move those food plots around, location, location, location. And one of the first things is access. Can you get in and out of that food plot in the morning and at night without spooking ever deer out of it? If you're getting ready to climb down at night and you got 20 deer in that food plot and you got to walk across the middle of it to get to your truck, they're not going to be there very long. A couple days and they'll figure it out. So you've got to make sure you've got the access in and out. And the other, one of the big keys that I used to tell my customers, the only thing that likes a food plot more than a deer is a deer poacher. And if you're putting it up close to the road, they love them. They'll cruise those roads at night and spotlight big food plots. So what I used to recommend and what other guys do the same thing is we'll plant 8 or 10 rows of corn along the edge of that road on that food plot as a buffer. Or we'll plant pine trees or something to where if they're going to poach, they at least got to get out of the truck and walk over and step out to where they can see, where they can't shoot from the truck.
1: Yes.
0: And so many guys every year lose big deer because they were shot out of a food plot and they didn't do anything to shield it from crow hunters.
1: And there's various grasses, switchgrass.
0: Yes,
1: tall buff, miscanthus. There's several type of grasses you can use, and they're certainly excellent for that. Now, the cool thing about food plots is if you've got the availability on your property to put it where you want it, is you can put those deer in a food situation where they're killable. Okay? So one of the things that you need to consider is the prevailing winds on the times of year you want to hunt it. For example, if you can, you'd like to have a back door to the food plot where the deer can't go downwind of the plot where you're sitting and tell you're there. For example, a stream could be that kind of buffer. Real hard cover that the deer have trouble navigating through could be that kind of buffer.
0: You can hinge cut.
1: Yes.
0: And direct the deer around.
1: Absolutely. Hinge cutting, of course, is when you cut trees, let them fall over, and they provide a barrier.
0: Yep.
1: And that's something to consider because it's an important part of letting you capitalize on what you planted. So give that a lot of thought if you've got it. Unfortunately, in many cases, you end up with something that's either, A, not being utilized for farming practices, or be pretty poor soil. But that's where the soil amendment and the fertilizer and the lime come into play.
0: Yeah, you know, one of the other things you can do on your location is if you're hunting a farm that's row cropped and it's got 400 acres of corn, before those deer move out into those fields at night, they'll stage. And that's the perfect place to put in that green food plot that you're talking about, maybe 30, 40 yards off the big row crops, but beans, corn, or whatever that they're going to move into of an evening. But a lot of the bigger bucks, especially, they don't like to move out there till it's dark.
1: Yes.
0: But you can put in a food plot 30, 40 yards off with the green and set it up as a staged, and they'll move in there and feed before they go out into the big crops. And those are, again, I hate the term kill plot, but that's a perfect way to set those up.
1: And one important consideration there, and it's one that I preach a lot, you're better off giving them something they don't already have. If there's a big soybean farm or corn farm within 1 or 2 square miles of you, I promise you a little plot is going to be hard to compete with those big areas. But the thing you can do there is give them something that's a treat, is what I call it. But it's going to be green and lush after those crops are gone. In other words, a good example, you could use cereal rye and a mixture of oats and wheat that'll be there to attract them for late season hunting.
0: Yeah.
1: And in too shabby early in the season. And you can incorporate other things into those types of plots where it will be good early, especially on the staging areas. And again, we're going to get in depth on that. But what I'm trying to do here is tweak people's minds about what we talked about earlier. Determine what your objective is, determine how much money you can spend. And I'm going to close out with one thing. A long plot is better than a square plot because it disperses the deer over a little different area.
0: And deer, especially big bucks, don't like moving into huge, big areas.
1: That's right. They don't like being visible. All right, folks, got to go to break here. It's presented by SMI Marine. Go see them. You never get soaked at SMI.
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1: Jim Strader here for Webb's Butcher Block. You know the name. 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
1: And let's talk about soils and some of these common mistakes that unfortunately folks get trapped in unwittingly.
0: You know, like I said earlier, the best seed in the world is only as good as the soil. And a lot of people will make the mistakes. They won't go take the time to go get soil samples. Now, there's a correct way to get soil samples, and a lot of people don't understand the right way. But what you want to do, you want to go out there. If the ground has been tilled before, you want to go down about 1 to 3 inches. If it's hard ground that hasn't been tilled before, you want to get down 4 or 5 inches or whatever. But you're going to go out there, and let's say you've got a 2-acre food plot you're going to go in. You want to take at least 10 soil samples. I used to recommend 5 or 6 per acre. And you take the dirt out of those samples, take it basically a coffee cup size is all you're getting. You're going to dig down. You're going to get the dirt. You're going to put it a lot. And what everybody recommends, and they'll tell you, is put it in a plastic bucket. Well, the reason you don't use a galvanized bucket is the zinc in that galvanized bucket will actually contaminate part of the soils, and when the soils report comes back, it's going to be kiltered. So you want to use a plastic bucket. You take the 10 or 12 samples, you put them all in that bucket, take your hands and mix them all up, and then get you 2 good samples, 2 cupfuls, take it to your local conservation office, or you can take it, University of Kentucky Ag has got offices around the state, and you take them in there and you tell them you want to run a soils analysis on your samples. Cost you about $8 a piece. I think the ones we got last year were about $8. I don't know if it changed any or not. The next mistake is when you ask for your soil samples, you got to tell the people what you're going to plant. They're going to come back and say, okay, your soil is lacking in nitrogen, it's lacking in potassium, or it's high, low. But they can't give you any recommendations unless they know what you're going to plant. And so many people just take them in there and say, I got to run some soil samples. And they don't tell that office, this is what I'm going to plant. I'm going to plant brassicas. I'm going to plant legumes. I'm going to plant
1: clover.
0: Oh, whatever. And then they will come back and say, based on your soils, you need to add this much nitrogen, this much lime. You need that. This is what you need, phosphorus. This is what you need to add to give you the best. And so what most people don't realize, okay, I get my soil samples back and it says I need to add, you know, 15% lime. I need to add X amount of pounds per acre or tons per acre, depending on where it's at. Well, okay, you go and you buy, you can buy pelletized, but it's very, very, very expensive. Liquid lime's the same way. So you just go buy bulk lime. The only issue with bulk lime,
1: takes a while to break
0: it
1: down.
0: Buddy, it takes 3 to 4 months before it's going to affect that soil. You need to do it, but don't expect that plot this year to look like something you're going to see on Bone Collector or Mossy Oak, okay? Because it ain't going to happen because the lime takes a while. Now, if you've got the money, you can get the pelletized lime, and it may only take 6 weeks to get it up. Liquid lime's the same way. But again, very expensive. But find out what your soil needs by these things. And I can't begin to harp. That's the first thing you need to do, and it may be the most important thing to do, because you can throw a bunch of money in seed and equipment and everything else, and if your soil's not right, you've wasted all your time and money.
1: Honestly, I recommend pelletized lime on the first year or first shot out of a plot, because you could always spread the lime later in the winter when it'll break down over, you know, the winter time and into the spring and be good for that next year. And as you know, if you use enough ag lime, it's good for several years.
0: Oh, yeah.
1: But the pelletized lime is a great thing, especially for smaller plots.
0: Yeah.
1: And you mentioned it's expensive. It's just more expensive than ag lime. It's not, you know, I don't want to have folks say it's like gold or something.
0: Right.
1: It's really not that bad on the normal size plots.
0: You know, one of the other big mistakes in this part is, in this initial, before you ever start disking, is, okay, you've got this nice acre, 2 acre field where you're going to plant whatever type of plot you want to plant, whether it's a tractin or whether it's a food source. But it's got, let's say, waist high weeds, all grasses all growed up. One of the mistakes people make is they'll go out there and they'll mow it all, and then they come back the same day and they're spraying it with glyphosate, Roundup, but the chemical is glyphosate. Well, If you look at my hands, you see they're all scarred up from this weekend riding through briars. When you cut yourself, it scabs over. Well, when you bush hog a big area, that grass and those weeds, they're all living plant organisms. And they will actually, when you mow them, they'll actually, I'm going to say scab over, but they form a protective shield. Going in there and spraying the same day you mow, you're going to get about half the coverage that you really want.
1: Yes.
0: You want to mow it, let it sit for about 7 to 10 days, and then come back and spray it to kill out all the weeds, to kill out all the weeds that you can see. We'll talk later about those seeds that are under the ground. But give it 7 to 10 days after you've cut everything before you go in and spray it.
1: Because that regrowth is what's tender.
0: Yeah.
1: And that it goes directly to the roots, and that's the end of that in most cases.
0: Yep.
1: And what you're saying is that's how you optimize your spray.
0: Right. If you've got the time and right now we have the time to do it. A lot of these food plots don't need to go into the first week of September, second week of September, but go in there, mow it, let it sit. Now you're going to come back and you're going to spray it with, let's say, glyphosate, which is going to kill everything. Another big mistake people make, they walk into Lowe's or Home Depot and they go over to the garden section and they see Roundup. They go, oh, that's what I need right there. And they take it and they spray it and they go, man, it just didn't hardly do anything. Well, you ask them to look at the bottle, and most of the home garden areas, that glyphosate is 18% glyphosate of that material. When you're doing a food plot, you need a minimum of 41% glyphosate. And that will guarantee that you get the kill that you want. Don't waste your money on buying all the cheaper products that's got 18 or 20% glyphosate, because again, you're not going to get the kill that you want. And then when you spray it, you got to give it 7 to 10 days to work its way down to the roots. Glyphosate only works on green growing plants that's at least 55 degree ground temperature. Right now, we don't have to worry about ground temperatures. Just as a side note, if you were wanting to know how to determine ground temperature in a spring, because a lot of people lose food plots in the spring because they plant too early, you want it to be 55 degrees. And the way I was taught by a guy who worked for a conservation district, you take that, you can buy a ground temperature probe, you put it in the ground and it tells you what the ground temperature is. But you want to do it 3 inches deep at 8 o'clock in the morning before the sun hits that ground. And that'll tell you, and it needs to be at least 55 degrees for at least 3 days in a row. Then it's, you can go ahead and start spraying and planting because you've got that 55 degrees. But if you're trying to do it, rush it and it's the ground temperature is 45, that glyphosate's not going to work. And glyphosate's not cheap. I used to buy a 2.5 gallon jug. You can go to Bardstown Mills, you can go to Tractor Supply. I buy a brand called Farmworks, and you used to be able to go in there and buy it for $29 or $39 for a 2.5 gallon bucket. Now you're going to mix it. You mix it with water. Now, the last that I bought, and it was on sale, was $89. A year ago, it was $129. It's actually come back down a little bit. And when you're using glyphosate, folks, everybody's heard the Roundup lawsuits and everything. I've never had any issues, but I do recommend you wear gloves and wear a mask, okay? It can be a toxic chemical, so there's no reason to gamble with it. But gloves and a mask never hurt when you're fooling with glyphosate.
1: Yes, sir. And burns come into play as well. Controlled burns.
0: Very, very, very much so. If you don't want to spray, actually the best control to get rid of the grasses and weeds in a particular area is a controlled burn. And if you don't know how to do that, you can contact Fish and Wildlife. Jacob Stewart with Fish and Wildlife is also with the Burn Council, and they can come out and look at your property and tell you the correct way to do it. You can do it yourself, but you have to have taken their course and be licensed to do a controlled burn. The days of you going out there and doing it anymore, that's just too many of them got out of hand. So, but controlled burns really kills that off and does a good job.
1: And that's generally a spring situation.
0: That's a spring situation.
1: But we do want to mention it here because there are other methodologies.
0: Right. You know, but be careful with all of that. One of the things that people make mistakes, you go out there and I'm getting into food plots and I go to Tractor Supply and I buy me a 30-gallon sprayer. And buddy, I got all the mixtures are right. My glyphosate mixture is right. I go out there and I spray the big field and I get a great kill. Oh, it's great. I plant. Here comes my plants are coming up and I notice I've got broadleaf weeds or I've got grasses. Oh, I need to kill them out. So I'm going to get a specific herbicide for that, whatever I planted. And there are certain herbicides for certain types of plants. So I go over there and, my tank's empty. Okay, I mix my herbicide in there and fill it up with water and I go spray. And then the guy calls me 2 weeks later and says, man, half my food plot died. Well, did you clean it out from when you had glyphosate in it? Well, I just filled it up. They don't realize that glyphosate will actually coat to the sides of the tank. They'll be inside the hoses or your boom. And maybe the first 30 or 40, 50 feet, you're pumping out the glyphosate that was in the tank that you used to kill everything. And now you just did. I've actually got two tanks. I got two sprayers. One says glyphosate, one says herbicides. And I never mix the two because you can very easily, if you're just doing with one sprayer, you can very easily hurt yourself.
1: And that is the ideal. And that's hot tip there, folks. All right, got to go to break here. It's presented by S&I Marine, StarCraft Pontoons, Tritoons, and Deck Boats. 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They'll even show you how to use the things. So go see them. 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
0: Jim, I believe they kind of dealt real hard so far on the deer flocks. Let's shift gears, what do you say? And I'll throw it back to you because that's kind of been your specialty. I put dove hunts on for years, but you posted tons of them. Let's talk about the dove plots and what people can do.
1: Yeah, there's a couple phases to it. First, I'd like to speak to people that have already grown what they've got, whether it's wheat, sunflower, or millet. We're right now at that edge of where they need to start manipulating a little bit. And the cool thing about things that you grow as opposed to things that you sow to attract doves, like wheat, and we'll go into that in a little detail here in a bit, is that you can do about anything to it. You can mow it. You can burn it. You can bush hog it. The only thing you cannot do, according to the federal guidelines, and this is very important, you cannot go in, harvest the seed or take it off the ground and then redistribute it. In other words, you can't go in and take your sunflower and put it back on. The one that comes into big play here, of course, is some of the things like wheat.
0: Yeah.
1: You know, where guys would like, well, bush hogging, it kind of covered a lot of it up. I think I want to go back and redistribute. You cannot do that. Whatever you do manipulate, you have to stick with it. Now, there are certain types of crops where the timing of your manipulation for doves is very, very important. I'll give you an example. We got a lot of rain predicted this week. I always tell people, don't shoot yourself in the foot by doing a great big manipulation at the start. Reason being, you're just trying to attract the doves to the field on the first deal. So I never plan on doing any more than at very most a third of my crop, whether it's sunflower, whether it's wheat, whether it's millet, whatever the case may be. You may want to just go around the edges and give them about 15 to 20 foot wide swath to get them started. And then you can manipulate them forward. And you got to realize that a lot of your seed will sour after rain. But if you've got a big enough field, say 2 to 5 acres, you can put up with that because it'll take 5 to 7 days. If you're following me here, for that to green up and not be as palatable as it does, that's when you move into your second cutting. So the ideal should be, especially with sunflower. Sunflower is something that's so different than the others. You ought to save at least a third of the field to keep attracting birds after your manipulations. And what I like to do is cut strips about 30 yards apart if the field accommodates that to start. And then I'll cross cut. And I like to have dead ends in the field. I'll tell you why. Hawks are drawn to dove fields. We all know this. With sunflower, you've got the ability, if you do these cut strips far enough apart, the hawk has trouble dealing with that because the birds will land in the open stuff and instinctively go into the standing. So that's something very important. If you plant your sunflower early enough and you've got problems in the field, make sure your seed is fully developed. You know, the head's laid over, you break the seed. I always test it by putting it in my mouth and crunching it. If it's not moist and it's done, you can spray that field with Roundup. It'll clean it up, make it real easy for your gunners to find their birds. With wheat, bush hogging, it works good. One of the things that's really cool, if you got the equipment to do it, is to bale it. And you use those bales as shooting cover around the field. But you want to end up with about two-thirds of your grain ready for whatever your shooting date is. Now, it's dangerous to try and hold birds. You know me, I've said it for years, shoot them while you got them. Because as we know, the last couple of years, cold fronts have come across. And buddy, these doves, they're skittish. They're ready to migrate. And so you don't want to gang up too many birds too quickly.
0: Yeah. One of the other things too is, let's say you've got an open field here, it's grass, okay. Oh, I'm going to sow a bunch of wheat out here. Well, you can do that. But what I have always recommended, what I've always done is, okay, like you said, I'm going to disc up the first strip and I'm going to sow it in wheat to get them started. Well, then I'm going to leave a grass strip about 30 feet in between my next strip. So the next week I do a second row and I'll sow it in wheat. The reason being is where people get in trouble and get written up is when they overlap. When they spread that seed.
1: You can't put seed on top of seed.
0: When the game warden sneaks in there at 1 o'clock in the morning and he finds wheat an inch and a half high and there's fresh wheat laying on the ground, that's when you're in trouble. You can't do it more than once. But by doing the grass strips, you keep yourself out of trouble because you're not overlapping. And then as you continue to move with your grass strips all the way up to, when you're the opening day of shoot.
1: And you have to have a specific seed per acre. You can look that up in UK or any of these sites.
0: And, Fish and Wildlife.
1: And you can broadcast seed. It's legal. And the cool thing about it is you're creating a food plot for deer and does at the same time. That wheat's going to green up and it's going to be a great deal. So, again, you can ask. Topsoil or broadcast wheat, but you have to stay within the guidelines for broadcast wheat ratio.
0: And don't overlap.
1: Exactly. All right, we got to go to break here. It's presented by my buddies at SMI Marine. Go see them if you got any problems with your boat. Wouldn't be a bad idea to already get it ready for winter, get a little bit ahead of the game. And remember, you never get so.
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20: The This is a Fox News alert. A deadly plane crash in Miami. I'm Carmen Roberts. Officials say a plane crashed at the Miami International Airport this afternoon, killing at least five people and five others injured. The FAA says the plane overshot the runway and crashed into several parked vehicles and then burst into flames on a Miami street.
21: An Amazon Prime cargo plane crashed right outside the Miami International Airport. A thick cloud of smoke coming from the plane, flames in it in certain videos. And here's what we do know. The FAA says the plane overran the runway, meaning the pilot could have touched down farther than the intended spot. We know that this just happened after the plane departed from San Juan, Puerto Rico. We know that bystander videos are blowing up on social media right now.
20: And also, we know that three of those injured are in critical condition. The FAA has issued a ground stop for the airport. U.S. Special Envoy Steve Witkoff and Jared Kushner met with Ukrainian President Zelensky today in Kyiv after talks yesterday with Russian President Putin in Moscow.
22: Witkoff and Kushner said they had very good talks in both Moscow and Kyiv and are now pushing, hopefully, for trilateral talks in the future. U.S. Envoy Steve Witkoff and Jared Kushner arrived in Kyiv by train, marking their first official visit as part of a renewed push for peace. Kushner said President Trump has tasked them with creating a peace package and will do everything they can to end this war for good. President Vladimir Zelensky said they discussed air defense needs, including Patriot systems, and that the war must end on fair terms. On Saturday, Witkoff and Kushner met with President Vladimir Putin in Moscow, a meeting that lasted more than 3 hours. It was described as substantive, constructive, and extremely frank. Russia said they've made significant advances in the combat zone and expressed confidence in achieving its goals.
20: Fox's Stephanie Bennett in London. 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
24: A wrongful death civil lawsuit has been filed against the Louisville Metro government after infrastructure officials fired a solid waste operator and supervisor. City records confirmed the dismissed employees accidentally crushed unhoused resident Tyra Adams in a mechanical debris recovery claw in a downtown alley. Investigators say the workers heard screams but failed to approach Adams, check her status, or phone emergency dispatchers to render life-saving aid after the trauma. Meanwhile, Metropolitan Security Officers at Louisville's annual World Fest Festival are enforcing strict new public safety entry directives at the Belvedere downtown event. Police confirmed all patrons 17 and under must be accompanied by an adult after 6 p.m. following a large physical altercation Saturday night, and returning visitors face a stern ban on all backpacks. I'm Travis Laird.
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0: Hi, folks. It's WLKY meteorologist Eric Cernick. Look at your updated forecast. And thanks to the additional cloud cover we had across the region today and that northerly breeze, temperatures only made it into the mid to upper 80s, breaking the 90-degree streak, which went back more than 7 days. It's going to be a wonderful evening with clearing skies, falling temperatures as we'll go through the 80s, 70s, all the way down into the 60s overnight. And then for your Labor Day Monday, a mix of sun and clouds, a little bit warmer as we make it into the upper 80s for an afternoon high. And that's a look at your I-105.3 forecast.
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0: part of things, because here again, this is important. And we'll get into depth on it, especially when we talk about some of these different types of things that we're going to talk about planting and their attractiveness. Seed ratio, big deal.
1: Yeah, and you know, when I was in the seed business, I would have guys call me and they'd say, hey, I want 50 pounds of this, or I want 25 pounds of this. And then they would call me back and they'd say, oh, you sold me small bags or whatever. Well, why? What do you mean? Well, it's supposed to be 9 pounds to the acre, and I bought 10 pounds and I didn't get halfway through. Well, the problem with buying, you walk in Cabela's or Bass Pro's or wherever, you know, and you buy that bag and on the front it says covers half acre or covers 1 acre. Well, that's in a perfect world with perfect equipment to where every little square foot has got pellet in it. And there's, but when you're out there and you're doing it with a hand seeder or a seeder on the back of a four-wheeler or side-by-side, you're going to overlap. You can't help it. And typically, it's going to take you 25 to 30% more seed than what that bag says. And I know guys who bought it, they'll drive 2 hours down to their farm, and then they're like, well, I only got halfway through or two-thirds of the way through. How are you spreading it? With a hand seeder, well, you know, you got to calibrate it. But it's just hard to walk a perfectly straight line and make sure you're not overlapping or you're not turning the crank too fast. So when if you're going to buy seed and you got to take it somewhere, buy extra, because don't rely on what that seed ratio is. It's never going to be perfect. And when they put that on that bag, that's the perfect world. On the other side of that.
0: Yeah, this is where it gets tricky.
1: Yeah.
0: Guys think, I'm going to overdo it. I'm going to put twice as much on there, and it's going to be lovely.
1: Yeah.
0: And it doesn't work that way. And I love your analogy that you use in your seminars, done in the past.
1: I had a guy call me one time, and he said, man, this seed you sold me is junk, and it's not coming up very good at all, and whatever. So I went over there and met with him and looked at it. I said, well, you know, tell me what you did. He said, Ed, he said, I know it said 9 pounds to the acre. He said, but I poured it to it. He said, I probably went 20 pounds to the acre. I really laid the seed out there heavy. Well, if you and your wife and your two kids are at home and you buy you an extra large pizza and you got it there, well, that's enough pizza to feed you and your family and keep everybody full and healthy. Well, now Junior invites two of his friends over and your daughter has a friend spending the night. Well, now you got 7 or 8 people eating off that same extra large pizza. And guess what? Nobody gets full. Nobody gets enough food. And when you overseed, there's only X amount of nutrients and X amount of moisture in the ground. And when you overseed, you double the competition for those nutrients and moisture. And now you've got all
0: this,
1: whole crops just suffers because you put too much seed in there and they're all fighting for what little bit of nutrients or moisture is there. So you want to stick close to what the seed producer recommends. And most of these companies like Whitetail and Biologic and Antler King, they're experts. They know what they're doing and they know what the coverages are. Now,

0: them to stay healthy during those stress periods. And I cannot overemphasize that. It's the moisture side of it to me is where it gets really risky.
1: Now that's why, Jim, why don't you talk about another big mistake, and that's the depth of the various seeds.
0: I have seen failures. I have created failures when I first was started out in this business. And it led me to a simple statement, and I think it pretty well is good across the board. You're always better off to have seed a little less deep than too deep. Too deep creates problems, broke neck. The seed can't push up through the soil. And especially this time of year, we've been fortunate about the rain we've had. But the flip side is a lot of these plots are done in this hot time of year, and all of a sudden the water dries up. We don't have rain, and the sun gets baked hard on the soil. And if it's too deep, you're going to have a problem. And all of these types of seeds come with recommendations. So just follow what they tell you, and you'll be just fine. If you cut it too deep, you're probably going to have a huge reduction in the amount of viable plants you end up with. So that's really important. Well, this leads to another thing, seed bed. We all know that seed to soil contact is the big deal, especially if you're broadcasting with stuff perhaps like clover, as opposed to drilling or weed if you don't have a drill, because drills are expensive. Let's face the fact, but a good seed bed is vital.
1: You can, especially drills, especially if you're planting beans, corn, because they're going in 1.5 inches, or better, do a lot better job trying to broadcast that as, and then trying to keep it covered to get it down. If you've got a real good cultipacker, maybe so. But if you're doing clovers and brassicas, things like that, basically you're tilling the ground, you're getting a good seed bed, you're going to broadcast it, and then all you got to do is just drag a piece of a chain link fence, or if you've got a cultipacker that works, that's probably by far the best, but a lot of people don't have access. And if you don't, you don't have to worry. Go get you a piece of 10-foot long chain link fence, 4 foot wide, 48 inch. Tie you a timber across one end and take the other end and put you a little chain and hook it on the ball or the back of your ATV or side by side, or as I've done many a times behind an F-150 truck, and just drag it. And basically you're gonna do a good job of covering that seed, especially if it's the 1/4 inch type of depths. You can go to your southern states and those type of people and rent drills. But like you said, they're not cheap, and it takes a sizable piece of equipment to pull
0: It
1: those drills.
0: does. And some of the counties have drills available through their conservation service people, but it's hard to get your name in there when you need it. And that's one of the things about these type of plantings. When it's time to roll, it's time to roll. It's very, very important to realize that. And we'll talk about some of those things again when we get into different types of seed. One of the things that I've seen folks make a mistake with, and it's very common, especially if they're limited on their equipment, is they'll go in and they'll hit it with a disc, but they don't finish it up. What I mean by that is, as you don't want big clods of dirt. If you're using a disc and it's a light disc and the ground is super hard, keep hammering at it, break it up, get a good breakup of that soil where some of the seed won't be 4 inches deep versus other that'll be at the surface.
1: Get you a couple of concrete blocks or a couple of bags of concrete mix and throw on the back of that little disc to give it some weight, add some weight to it. I was joking with you off the air a minute ago. I've got a little small disc that I can use, and I pull it behind a side by side or a four wheeler, and it's a double row disc. It cuts 4 foot wide. It's perfect for small equipment. back when it was 95 degrees, I figured out I could pull it behind my F-150

0: and I've probably disc 100 acres with the F-150 and a little disc. And all you do is just, as you make a pass or two, lower those discs a little bit more, lower them another half an inch, lower them another half an inch. And especially if you're pulling it with something small, you can't bog it all the way down because you'll end up tearing a transmission out or whatever. Start small, break the ground, do it again. But you want that like dust. You don't want the yes. big chunky stuff. And that makes so much better seed to ground contact.
1: And we touched on this a little, but you can rent this stuff.
0: Yep.
1: And for example, Plotmasters are available through Fish and Wildlife.
0: Free of charge.
1: Yes, sir.
0: Free of charge. And the Plotmaster, for those you don't know, it takes a 2-inch ball and hooks behind your F-150 or your side-by-side or your four-wheeler. If you've got one, probably 600 or above, you need it. You shouldn't be pulling it with a 400 or 450, but a good 600 or 700 cc side-by-side or a four-wheeler will pull it. But Fish and Wildlife, the League of Kentucky Sportsmen bought 8 of them a couple years ago and donated them to the Kentucky Fish and Wildlife Foundation. In this area, the Louisville area, there's 2 of them that sit out at Taylorsville Wildlife Management Area,
1: yes.
0: out there at the ranger station. And all you have to do is call them and say, I want to reserve a Plotmaster. Now, a Plotmaster has got a seed distributor, it's got a disc, and it's got a cultipacker, and it's all one unit. You make one pass. You pull it, it discs the ground up, it drops the seed, and then the cultipacker comes right behind it. You do it all in one pass, and you can get those free of charge. You just have to go get it. They don't have a trailer. You've got to go get it, bring it back, but you reserve it for the day, and they'll take a picture of your driver's license and go get it. Doesn't cost you anything.
1: And I will say, I've had problems with Plotmaster on breaking hard ground. So in that case, don't do it as a one-time application. Use it to break the ground first,
0: yeah.
1: do it and redo it, and then you come in with that three-step process that
0: once
1: you talked about.
0: Once you get
1: about.
0: That seed bed set up. And there's various, there's a lot of them out there that you can buy us from, you know, some from $700, $800 little pull-behind discs, all the way up to the Plotmasters, and there's a bunch of other companies that make those big automatic seeders. If you're doing major areas and managing multiple farms, those big seeders are worth the investment. They make them, too, that pull with a three-point hitch behind a tractor.
1: Yes.
0: And that's the way to go if you've got that type of equipment.
1: Now, something we haven't covered is something for folks that are doing things on a limited, but it can be very effective basis, and that's throw and grow. It's a common term. Basically, what it applies to is small plots, like, let's say, a log yard or a place where edge of a field where the farmer wasn't going to use that area because it's a little bit steep. And you don't want to break it real hard, but yet you can just get enough dirt to let the seed take hold in there, and that's a great thing for people with small areas, little creek bottoms, log yards. Gosh, there's so many different applications there. Talk a little bit about throw and grow, what it really means.
0: It's a seed mix that you're basically throwing by hand, that does the throw and grow, on small areas of. And guys will put them in with the rakes. Go out there with a couple big, strong, young, strapping young men and rake the ground, throw the seed, flip the rake over, use the back of the rake to grade it out, and just cover the seed. And where it's great is if you've got an area where somebody's come through like a log road or a log yard and it's still dirt. Nothing's popped up yet. You can go ahead and
1: scratch it up a little bit.
0: Scratch it
1: if you can.
0: Scratch it up. Hopefully you got maybe rain in a day or two, and that's going to push that seed down. And you just get out there and they market it. Now, the quality of seed is not always the best in the throw and grows, but it's made for low sunlight typically, because you're usually a lot of those are done back in the woods where you don't have quite the sunlight, low moisture, And they can be very effective. You know, if you've got an area back in the woods and where they ran a log road through or whatever, and you can do that trail. I've done trails, log roads with them.
1: Yes, sir.
0: And it works fine. I mean, they'll do good. It's a lot more elbow power, you know. But for
1: some, like log yards and stuff, you can use that chain link fence behind your vehicle.
0: Yeah.
1: Just to break it enough to let that seat take hold. Yep. And that's kind of redneck ingenuity at its finest. Yep. Which that works. You know, it's something that's definitely a lot of people have opportunity that they don't realize with that type of operation, certainly.
0: Yeah, yeah. It does, you know. I'm a fan of the throw and grow for certain applications. You know, we've had areas where we couldn't get back to anything, back to it. Maybe there was a big creek or a ravine or something where you couldn't get equipment. You can take a break or two, take you a couple bags of throw and go and break up the ground the best you can and throw the seed and then cover it up and hope for rain, and you'll end up getting green pop up.
1: Okay? Absolutely. All right, folks, got to go to break here. It's presented by SMI Marine. Go see them. They'll take great care of all your boating needs. Remember, you never get soaked at SMI.
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4: 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Reuters Institute says we're now one of the top news brands in the nation. 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
1: Herbicides are another big critical factor on maintenance and what you want to do to keep your plot healthy. Let's talk about it a little bit here.
0: Well, you know, the big problem with, one of the problems with buying these mixes is you'll go by and it's a mixture and it's got clover and it's got kale and rape and it's got wheat and it's got this and it's got that. Well, then the grasses and the weeds start popping up and somebody will look online. They'll say, okay, what I need to kill this out. Okay. It says I can spray 2,4-D on the clover and everything's fine. Well, that's great. And it will, it'll kill those broadleaf weeds or whatever. And, or depending on what herbicide, whether it's right. Post or whatever.
1: Well, I like 2,4-DB on clover.
0: And there's 15 different kinds. There's even herbicides out there that you have to have a license anymore to apply on some of these. But what people don't realize is by using that mix, okay, you put that 2,4-D on the clover, that's great. Now you just killed all your rape and kale that was in there. So you've got to really, when you buy that herbicide, it's going to have a little book with it. And it's when you open that book, it'll say, you can spray on this, and you can't spray on this.
1: Yes.
0: And you need to look that up, Google it before you go to the store because you can't open those until you pay for it. But Google up what herbicides are working on your mixes. And what you're going to find sometimes is you can't spray it because nothing.
1: Mixes in particular.
0: The mixes make it so difficult to do that. Now, you can use what they call a wick. And a wick is a specialized piece of equipment, and it's like a long spool that rides above your crop, but it'll rub the weeds above it, and you pull it through. It's soaked in the herbicide,
1: yep.
0: And it will filter down and kill the grasses and weeds out. But again, that's specialized piece of equipment that most people won't have.
1: Yes, sir. All right, got to go to break here. Presented by SMI Marine. They'll do great work on any problems you have on your boat. They'll help you with electronics, and they got all kind of new boats in for sale. Check them out. Just remember, you never get soaked by my friends at SMI Marine.
11: I'm Carmen Robertson. Amazon cargo plane crashes at the Miami International Airport, killing at least five people and injuring five, three critically. FAA says the plane overshot the runway, crashed into several vehicles that were parked, and then burst into flames on a Miami street. Miami Mayor Eileen Higgins.
12: Five others were injured. My heart is with all of the families who were affected.
11: The FAA has issued a ground stop at the airport. Hawaii is preparing for heavy rain, flooding, and possible mudslides as Hurricane Lowell, a Category 3 storm, approaches. It's about 565 miles southwest of Honolulu with 120 mile an hour winds. Tropical storm warning is up for Kauai and Niihau with up to 10 inches of rain possible there. 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
1: These plantings can do for you, and we're going to cover a bunch of them here. Let's start with clover, because bang for your buck, for deer and turkeys, it's hard to beat.
0: High protein content. A good clover plot will last you, if it's maintained correctly, 5 to 6 years. And that entails annual, you know, mowing it a couple times a year and fertilizing and spraying as for the grasses and stuff. But a good red clover mix, you put it in and with a little bit of maintenance, it's going to last you 5 or 6 years. And you're talking about 18 to 22% protein. It is a great attractant plot for early mid-season deer till it gets really, really cold.
1: Yes. And
0: but then it reemerges in the spring. It's not going to be a great food source through the winter, but it'll reemerge in the spring for does carrying fawns, bucks coming out of the rut, who are worn down and after a long winter. It is bang for the buck, the best thing I think you can put out there. And, you know, I go back to Dr. Grant Woods. He said, if you don't plant anything else, plant clover.
1: Yes. And of course, I really like the clover mixes that have the Ladino and the red and some of those mixtures. And I've got a little trick that I use, and I want to bring it out here because it goes back to providing deer what they need and when they need it. And there is a window, you just mentioned it, where clover wanes, and that's from the period, say, mid to late December all the way up through March. You know, it just doesn't provide a lot unless we have some little mild spells when it'll do a little better. But this is a trick that I've used for years that gives an ultimate bang for the buck that makes a clover plot with this addition a year-round food source. I like to go into clover and drill in, if you've got a drill, cereal rye. Here's why. Cereal rye, A, will not impede the clover in its growth, and you do this time of year, okay, if you've got standing clover. And you drill it in there, and it will provide a green food source that will, A, keep the deer's gut healthy, B, give them nutrition when they need it the most in that winter period. This is when you're setting the stage for antler growth. You want your does to be healthy coming out of winter for the birthing process. And the cool thing about it is, it's as the clover starts to wane, here comes the cereal rye as a food source. And the neat thing about cereal rye is it germinates at very low soil temperatures, and it regenerates. A lot of people don't realize it's totally different than wheat, for example, or oats, where once the deer graze it down, it's pretty well done.
0: It's an annual.
1: Yeah. Well, not only is it annual, it doesn't jump again.
0: Right.
1: But that's the cereal rye. The cool thing about it is that it regenerates. In other words, it's like your lawn. The deer graze it down, it'll jump again. Deer graze it down, it'll jump again. And you can't say that about very many types of seed. And it's also very, very high on my list for winter food and or attractant or to add to mixes. It has very deep root systems, which make it very good for holding its nutrient levels. So that's something I did want to mention there in conjunction with the clovers. But again, bang for the buck. Now,
0: one of the things that I like doing with the clover is I will plant white and red together. Typically, white clover is an annual. Red is a perennial. It comes back. But the white clover will jump up quick, and it'll shade, and it'll also take the bulk of the deer foraging and give the red clover time to take root and come on. So by the time the white's up and going, the red's underneath it coming on, and by the time the deer either hammer the white or it reaches the season where it won't come back, the red clover is then established. But if you're planting clover, plant them both the same time.
1: Yes, and I like Ladino and red mix is yep. what I prefer because yep. that does give you a year after year development. Now, talking about clovers and some of these other we're going to talk about, I want to talk about a trick that I learned that really, really helps establish a super plot, and it will feed deer and turkeys, and that's Milo. If you're renovating a field or if you've got a field that was really dirty, had all kind of weed, and you know there's all kind of weed seed in the soil, Milo that you plant in the spring, okay, makes a tremendous cover. It shades out everything. And then the deer and the turkeys, et cetera, can feed on it in the fall period like now. So it's a great – I just want to mention that in regard to growing clovers because if you don't have a really clean field, your clover won't do very well. And the same's true of some other stuff we're going to talk about. Let's talk about the cereal grains next, because they're very, very important, and their greatest mixes are by themselves.
0: Yeah. Of course, you've got cereal rye. And folks, if you're listening, that does not mean rye grass.
1: Correct.
0: Do not go to the hardware store and buy a 50-pound bag of rye grass. We're talking about cereal rye, and there is a big difference. You're going to go to around here, you're going to go to like Bardstown Mills, or you want to go to Caudill Seed Company or Lewis Seed Company. You can go across the river there to Homestead Ag up in Floyd Knobs. They're going to carry the real deal. But so many people hear rye and they go buy ryegrass. And oh, it's going to jump up quick and it's going to be green, but there's no nutrient value, there's no protein value, and it serves basically no purpose.
1: It's pitiful. Now, with rye, I dearly love it, as I mentioned, but I love mixing it because deer love variety.
0: Variety.
1: And wheat and oats are the two cereal grain type of plants that I like to add to it. And basically, when you're doing this, if you just go to the application rate for each of them, and let's say you're doing two, well, you divide it in half. If you're doing cereal rye, wheat, and oats in a combination, just divide them by a third. And it's just that simple. And there is a food plot, guys, that will hold you in good stead all the way up through the season. I mean, it's good just about on your year-round basis. So it's one that I'm very, very keen on, and it's great. We'll talk a little bit about how you integrate that and some other stuff.
0: Brassicas. Well, I was going to say there's other cereal grains, but grain sorghum. You'll see a lot of people, and there are different groups that give out bags of it every year. To be honest, I've never had tremendous success.
1: I've not either.
0: It'll see it 7 or 8 feet tall, and it actually makes for a great. We talked earlier about screening cover for your food plots, and sorghum is absolutely great. But I've never had a lot of people like it, but I've never had it as far as a big attractant.
1: Right.
0: Triticale is another one, but it doesn't grow the best here in Kentucky.
1: Let's cover brassicas because it's gotten tons of press. It's great. However, there are some drawbacks to it, and I'll throw in with you, but basically here we're talking about turnips, rape, kale. They're some of the biggies that people use. I'll let you run with that, and then I'm going to throw in my 2 cents worth on how I like to integrate it, what I like to use it for.
0: Well, canola. I mean, there's some oddball stuff. I'm a brassica fan. I've had very good success with me, and then back in my day when I was putting food plots in for other ones. And there's some misconceptions. Used to be everybody said, oh, brassicas aren't any good at all until you get the first hard freeze, and then all that starch turns to sugar and the deer love it. Well, now they've done enough studies to know that's not exactly what really happens, but they do become more attractive. But part of the reason is they can withstand the cold. And that's why it's not so much the starch turn to sugar, but they tend to be late season. I've got fields and myself and my hunting buddy, Bob Shannonhouse, we've actually got video with snow on the ground watching deer dig through the snow to dig up turnips. I'm a huge turnip fan. I plant most of my brassica fields. I'm going to have kale and rape in there, and I'm mixing it with cereal rye or wheat as well. But they'll eat the green before the turnips ever fully develop and mature, or the radishes. I know guys that love planting radishes.
1: Yep.
0: But they'll start on that green before they fully mature, if there's nothing else. Now, if you've got plenty of other stuff, if you've got row corn and beans and things like that they can go to, That's perfect because the brassicas, when they come on, they are a late season, middle of winter, and they can provide food. But like I say, I've watched them sit there and dig up 2-acre fields with turnips dug all up on top of the ground.
1: Yes. I want to mention, we're going to mention different products. As far as clover goes, and no sponsorship, we're not subsidized by any of these people, but I find that Whitetail Institute clover mix is really, really good. I've had excellent success. A lot of my friends swear by it, but I do add some medium red clover to it. And I generally put about 8 to 10 pounds to the acre of the red clover just to produce some bulk. And in periods where you got enough rain, as we all know, red clover really puts a big leaf on.
0: I like, a lot of people like the red Ladino, red. I like the red crimson. I'm a fan of the red crimson. It gives you a big hardy plant and the stems, real good product. One of the things that we skipped over a little bit, but, when you go buy your seed mixes, you need to deal with folks like Bardstown Mills, Caudill, and when you go in there and talk to them, because unfortunately, when you walk into Bass Pro Shops and Cabela's and you buy our Tractor Supply and you buy their big bags of seed, and they've got good seed, the seed that's in there is good, but if you look at the bag, if you look at the tag, you'll see 30 to 50% of that 50 pounds is filler.
1: Yes.
0: It's not seed. When you go to folks like, again, Bardstown Mills or over in Indiana, the Homestead Ag or Caudill or Lewis. And they actually have wildlife mixes, and there's very little filler in them. And you can walk into Bardstown Mills and say, I want a good clover mixture, and they'll mix it for you, give it to you, and you're not paying for all that filler like when you walk in Cabela's and buy that 50-pound bag.
1: Yes. Now, I want to mention a kill pot versus holdover plot to feed the deer. And again, no connection here other than I just love their stuff. And that's the Real World Whitetail product. And the one that you do that's easy is the Whitetail Harvest. And it's great, but you can do it much cheaper. They have a product called Harvest Salad. Takes 50 pounds to the acre, plus you add their bag of pot topper to it. And it's the same thing, but it's cheaper. And it has got the Deadly Dozen is the one that's already got everything in it.
0: Yeah.
1: And it's the one that's more expensive. But if you do their Harvest Salad and the pot topper, you get the best of all worlds. There's 12 different plant species in there. And if you're doing a new pot, and you've never done it before, or you're getting ready to renovate for clover, I'm telling you, this stuff, deer love it. And if it's properly fertilized and lined, it's a killer. It's one of my favorites, especially if I'm renovating or especially if it's a new field.
0: Well, like you said, we're not advocating for one. One of my all-time favorites is one that you mentioned, which is Real World Whitetail Products. The guy who owns that, Don Higgins, has probably killed
1: legendary
0: kills, and he developed it for himself, and he's got more Boone and Crockett bucks on the wall than most people. 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I don't know if you can find it around here locally. I like the one you've got there as well. Whitetail Institute, Ray Scott was the first guy to start, saw the commercial need.
1: And Biologic's a great product as well.
0: Yes, yep.
1: And they got different. And we'll get to that after the break. Got to go to break here. It's presented by SMI Marine. 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
3: Ed, when we were talking about the brassicas, sugar beets is one of your favorites and mine as well.
6: Yeah.
3: For the obvious reason, we all know deer love sweet stuff. So that's something you can add into some of your other mixes. Let's talk about some things that are added to or parts of some of these mixes, but can be grown by themselves. I know you like Lab.
6: I like Lab. It's a warm season annual, but it's very drought resistant. That's the thing. It'll grow almost in sand. Doesn't require a lot of moisture. It won't grow in real, real heavy clay. That's the one thing about it. But you can plant it right now. And I mean, it's the deer love Lab.
3: All right. The various types of peas are great, attractant, especially if you want to do some early season bow hunting, buddy. You put some cow peas and maybe some canola and
6: Austrian winter pea.
3: Austrian winter pea. And these are great, by the way, folks, to mix into some of the other things that we've mentioned, like the winter wheat, et cetera.
6: Yeah.
3: It doesn't hurt whatsoever.
6: I like I mentioned triticale earlier, which is it's a hybrid cross between the rye that you like so much and the wheat. It's a combination of both.
3: Yes, sir.
6: Yeah.
3: The cool thing about combining some of these things is back to the point, deer love variety. So if they can come to like a 2 to 5 acre plot and they've got all these things mixed, which is why I mentioned that real world whitetail, the mixture of the harvest salad and the plot topper. It's got 12 different varieties in it. And I'm telling you, that stuff is lush.
6: And it's year-round nutrition. That's correct. The thing. It's year-round nutrition.
3: So again, remember, we're looking at feeding deer in addition to killing them. And some of the things that'll take them through the winter are the ones we mentioned, the rye, the wheat, the turnips, et cetera. You just, again, need to decide how you want to approach it. I'm a guy with Nebraskas. I like other things mixed with it. Or you can have them in one plot and your other side by side with it. Then you got a real killer operation. So touched a lot tonight. Ed, real quick, there was places you want to send people.
6: We talked about Marshtown Mills, Lewis, all those. If you get the chance, get online, Google up a book called Quality Food Plots. It was put out by QDMA 10 or 15 years ago. It's still the Bible for food plots.
3: And we got Dr. James Kroll does food plot seminars.
6: Dr. Grant Woods. NDA, Mossy Oak Gamekeepers is by far, if you ever get a chance to watch their show on cable, great show.
3: Very good, sir. All right, folks, we covered a lot of ground here, if you don't mind this.
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12: It didn't stop in time. I'm Roger Stern, Fox News.
13: The airport is on an indefinite hold right now. Apparently an aircraft ran off the end of the runway and hit a vehicle on the perimeter road.
12: That's liveatc.net talking about an Amazon cargo plane, which landed in Miami, went off the end of the runway, five are dead, five others injured.
14: Miami-Dade Fire and Rescue is now saying not only did that plane overrun the runway, but it also struck multiple vehicles in the process. Miami International Airport, one of the busiest airports in the country, also right off of a major road. Now, huge clouds of thick smoke were coming from the plane, heavy flames in some of the videos on social media. Emergency crews were there. We know more than 60 fire rescue units are on the scene, and that is just that one agency. The plane departed from San Juan, Puerto Rico.
12: Fox's Madison Scarpino, no word on the cause of the accident. There's now a ground stop for the airport. U.S. Special Envoy Steve Witkoff and Jared Kushner met with Ukrainian President Volodymyr Zelensky today after talk Saturday with Vladimir Putin in Russia.
15: Witkoff and Kushner said they had very good talks in both Moscow and Kyiv and are now pushing, hopefully, for trilateral talks.